0: Network. These cars are about to fire it off in anger.
1: Boy, what a save. We got cars sideways. It's Christopher Bell. He spins and collects a couple cars.
0: Side by side, Austin Cindric has him at the line, and he will take the lead into one.
1: Here comes Shane Van Gisbergen on the bottom. He's looking for second.
2: Now Chris Buescher fired out of a cannon in turn two. He's right into the rear bumper of Ty Gibbs.
1: Oh, it's a multi-car accident. I want to say 15, 20 cars. Guys, that took out about two-thirds of the field.
3: We have a fight on pit road between two crew guys. One of them is with Ty Gibbs. One is with Brad Keselowski.
0: Blaney, bottom of the racetrack. Chastain makes it three wide. He'd like to take a spot here on the backstretch, and he charges. He wants the lead in turn three. Ross Chastain shot out of a cannon from the sixth starting spot. He has already moved up to second. The battle now for third on the high side. Kyle Larson, Riley Herbst challenging low.
1: Kyle Larson moves up to the top side. Going to lose a little bit of ground.
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0: Back at Nashville Super Speedway alongside Ross Chastain and Joey Logano, my name is Brad Gilley. Covering the turns, Nick Yeoman and Pat Patterson. 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That's the amount of cars that are currently on the lead lap, led by Jesse Love from Richard Childress Racing, Corey Day from Hendrick Motorsports, Justin Allgaier from Junior Motorsports, then the RCR Chevy of Austin Hill, the Junior Motorsports Chevy of Kyle Larson, your current top five right now, as they roll around behind the Mustang Dark Horse pace car. The pace car stays on the track. Jesse Love will point his Chevrolet toward pit road, and the first person the field gets to is Heather DeBoe.
6: And Brent Cruz said that the bottom of the race track felt good to him, but then he went free on entry. His crew chief, Seth Chavka, opted to do no adjustments to see where the track goes. Also in is the one of Carson Quapple, very tight, especially on the bottom. Also the 17 of Corey Day, just too tight in that top lane. Andrew Curlin.
7: Jesse Love, the race leader, is in. He wants to be freed up a little bit. He's tight on the center of the exit at the top. They're going to make an air pressure and a track bar adjustment. Austin Hill is also in. He is lacking in right rear grip on entry. They think the track is going to continue, though, to get tighter. Justin Allgaier also in. He said, don't change anything. Good news from the 7 cam.
0: Two Toyota teammates actually tagged each other coming out of their pit box. Taylor Gray and Brandon Jones got into each other, but the race off of pit road was won by Jesse Love. Justin Allgaier comes off second, followed by Carson Quapple, Austin Hill, Corey Day, William Sawalich, Kyle Larson, and Ryan Sieg.
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0: Welcome back to Nashville Super Speedway. Pit stops have happened at the end of Stage 1, which was won by Jesse Love. And as the field cycles back around, we're going to be able to give you a leaderboard update. J.J. Yaley had stayed out on the racetrack. Want to make sure he doesn't come back to pit road and have our rundown just a little bit skewed. Alongside Joey Logano and Ross Chastain, my name is Brad Gilley. Stage number one pretty much went flag to flag. Coming to the green and white checkered flag, we actually saw Cletus McFarland get sideways. We will come back after we give our local stations a break. From Nashville, this is PRN, the Performance Racing Network.
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11: Shane Van Gisbergen for the final time up here in turn number two. He brought a gun to a knife fight today. Then we got Noah Gregson around right in the middle of the pack, and he got hammered by Ryan Preece. Brad Keselowski's off into the dirt as well.
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0: 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Justin Allgaier runs second. Third is Carson Quaffle. Fourth, Austin Hill. Corey Day is fifth. Sixth, William Sawalich. Kyle Larson seventh. Eighth is Ryan Sieg. Sammy Smith is ninth. And tenth is Brent Cruz.
14: 11th is Brandon Jones. 12th, Sam Mayer. Sheldon Creed runs 13th with Dean Thompson in 14th. Parker Retzloff will restart 15th, Blaine Perkins in 16th, Jeff Burton in 17th, 18th will be Anthony Alfredo, Kyle Sieg in 19th, and 20th will be Jeremy Clements.
0: We are going to restart stage two with 37 laps to go as the field has come to the chute and they are lining up side by side. We did have Taylor Gray have to come back down to pit road. Let's check in with Heather DeBow.
6: Yeah, Taylor Gray got a left front flat after that pit stop. His crew chief, Jason Ratcliffe, looked at the tire afterwards, and it turns out a lug nut got up into the wheel in between the brake caliper and the wheel and actually knocked the valve stem off that tire. So that's what happened there to the 54 after his pit stop.
0: Ah, some tough luck for him. That doesn't really happen to you guys on the cup cars much anymore, does it?
15: No, with the big single lug stuff, that doesn't really happen much. But we did see this happen last night to Stuart Friesen in the truck series, where the same thing happened to the left front tire. It's the same situation. Luckily, it's not a green flag cycle. If that was a green flag cycle and that happens, you're going to be in a much bigger hole to dig out of. But luckily, it's under caution, and the 54 will have a chance to wheel his way back up through the field.
0: All right, the field is about to head through the Echo Park Automotive restart zone. Every car, happy owner at Echo Park Automotive. The Ford Mustang Dark Horse pace car takes the hard left turn onto pit road. Jesse Love will restart on the inside. He's the control car to his outside. A very fast Justin Allgaier. Jesse Love goes a little bit late in his box. He gets a big shot from Carson Quaffle as they head back to one.
16: Jesse Love dominated stage number one. He's going to have to earn it if he wants to do it in stage number two. Justin Allgaier hangs on the right rear corner panel, but give Jesse Love a lot of credit charging off of turn number two with the race lead.
17: Yeah, the battle for that third spot. Quaffle under attack there from the outside of Austin Hill. They work their way into three and four. It is a hornet's nest behind these guys, but it's Jesse Love leading off four.
0: Side by side racing for third, but Nick Yeoman, we've got a battle for the lead, and Justin Allgaier wants to take it away.
16: Right in the tire tracks of Jesse Love as they head to turn at number one. Jesse Love runs the middle of the racetrack, now dives to the bottom. Justin Allgaier right on the back bumper. Love slides up the racetrack. That opens the door for Allgaier. He'll take a peek at it too.
17: Side by side for the lead in Nashville. Here comes Justin Allgaier, bottom of the racetrack. Takes the Brandt Chevy. Got a nose out in front of Jesse Love. Love not letting go on the outside. His car washes up. New leader off for Justin Allgaier.
0: Jesse Love had led every lap under green until now. Justin Allgaier is the leader. Carson Quaffle runs in third behind Jesse Love. Then it's Corey Day, William Sawalich in a three-wide battle behind him.
16: And Kyle Larson is the meat in the sandwich of that three-wide battle. In fact, Larson's car sliding up and out of the groove might have had some contact with Austin Hill. They'll both free fall through the field, Pat.
17: Wow, what a moment there for the 88. Holds on to it right now, though, trying to rewrite that car as they work into three and four, but the traffic around him, man, that is a lot to fight with all four.
0: Austin Hill is the one who's really suffered the most, really both he and Kyle Larson. They have both fallen out of the top 10. And for Austin Hill, he continues to back slide as Anthony Alfredo's getting around him.
16: Austin Hill will take that car to the bottom of the racetrack for Richard Childress Racing and just try to settle in and find a little bit of race pace. He and Alfredo will go side by side. They're two by two in front of him. Pat, down the back stretch.
17: Yeah, watching Sam Mayer go to work on the 88 there of Kyle Larson. Mayer's going to get the bottom of off of the in the middle of three and four. Also, another person losing a spot there with Sammy Smith.
0: Don't look now. Brent Cruz is on the move. Cruz has actually moved up now to the seventh spot, and he'll try and chase Sammy Smith for six.
16: Bang ball into turn number one. We pick out Brent Cruz. He's got about a two-car length advantage over Sammy Smith. Right behind Sammy Smith, you're going to see cars go side by side. Parker Retzlaff's looking to pick up a spot.
17: Retzlaff trying to move around Ryan Sieg to the outside there. They go side by side into the corner. Nobody giving an inch there. Retzlaff has got a fender out in front now. He makes a pass on Sieg.
0: Parker Retzlaff started at the back after an engine change. His engine let go in practice earlier today, and now he's fighting in the top 10. Sieg is drawn to his outside.
16: It's a really good battle into turn number one. Ryan Sieg, both these drivers winless in NASCAR O'Reilly Auto Parts Series competition, but they are not giving each other an inch side by side. Pat out of turn two.
17: Right up in front of these guys right now, another good battle. William Sawalich going to work on Corey Day. That's the battle for the fourth spot as they work their way up the corner.
0: William Sawalich is at a Fast Toyota all afternoon here at Nashville Super Speedway. He is trying to battle Corey Day for fourth. And Ross, Joey, I want to ask you guys, we saw Austin Hill drop all the way back to 15th. When you get in a free fall in the pack like that, Ross, what is that feeling like, knowing that all the cars are going around you on both sides?
14: Chaotic. And that scene in Talladega Nights, or those the other cars, that's usually what comes to my mind after the fact when I watch it back. But yeah, you have no grip, so you are just trying to gain control. You've usually pissed off one tire or two tires or all four tires. So, you're in a lose-lose situation, and the next guy gets to you, he sees that you're weak. You don't have momentum. He takes a shot to your left rear. Next guy gets to your right rear, and it just snowballs out of control, and we've seen that with Austin Hill.
0: Joey, how do you stop the free fall?
15: Well, I think it is one thing in ticking off the tires, but then there's a driver that's ticked off in there as well. And I think I've seen a little bit of that in that situation. Kyle Larson made some great moves on the restart, went three wide to the top, made up a whole row, and then was able to still be three wide with Austin Hill for a while. And they were close. Larson may have pushed up Austin Hill a little bit. And as soon as Larson got clear of him, Austin Hill entered right on his back bumper into turn one, and they both went and lost a bunch of spots. So keeping your cool in those moments. Both of them went way back because everyone got a little bit angry behind the wheel.
0: Let's go to Napa pit reporter Andrew Curlin.
7: Oh, Joey, it's like you're reading Derek Nealon's mind right there, all about keeping your cool. He came over the radio. He said, I know it's early. I know you're mad, but settle in here. That was Derek Nealon's words of wisdom to Austin Hill after that contact and fall through the field for Austin Hill.
0: Nick, William Sawalich is on the move.
16: How about these three young guns battling in turns one and two? William Sawalich just got around Corey Day. Now it's Brent Cruz. It's the future of the sport. Pat down the back straightaway.
17: Yeah, getting his first taste of the concrete here at the Nashville Super Speedway. He trails Corey Day and Sawalich into turns three and four. Corey Day goes right to the bumper of Sawalich. May be able to take the air away. They're going to be side by side all four.
0: That is a battle for fourth. Corey Day, Dover winner, now has the advantage once again over William Sawalich, but they stay door to door.
16: Corey Day went all the way below the apron, and William Sawalich tried to pin him down there. They're still side by side into turn number one. Sawalich has got some momentum. He'll carry it out of turn two. They're side by side.
17: Good battle between those two. Another good battle down the backstretch. Sammy Smith and Parker Retzlaff locked together. Back up to this one in the middle of three and four. Sawalich still tries to make the advantage, and he's going to get an advantage all four.
0: Coming to 26 to go in stage two, Justin Allgaier leads. William Sawalich now takes that fourth spot. Right behind Corey Day, however, Brent Cruz is on the move.
16: This is fourth, fifth, and sixth. Sawalich goes to the bottom of the racetrack, about a car length advantage over Corey Day. Another car length and a half back to Brent Cruz. They all roar up out of turn number two.
17: Brent Cruz in about 12 car lengths back to Sammy Smith, Parker Retzlaff, and Sam Mayer. The top three up here just exiting turn number four. Allgaier still up front.
0: Brent Cruz has shown an amazing amount of patience in this race. He started 33rd. He has worked his way up to now battling for a top five spot. And Joey, watching this young driver, the number 19, and seeing what Brent Cruz has been able to do just in his young career, he just turned 18 years old back in March. You know what that's like to be a young 18-year-old in this series.
15: I know what it's like to be driving a Gibbs car at 18 years old as well at Nashville. as Ross was making fun of me back in 2008 or 9. But, yes, it was a long time ago, but that is a lot of pressure on Brent. And Brent is a great driver, fantastic talent, has a super bright future in our sport. We're going to be talking about him for a long, long time. And I think it's just kind of polishing the diamond that's already there, right? We see that he has a ton of talent. It's just about making laps and learning and making some mistakes. And you're going to learn from those and become better and better. And the more he's behind the wheel, that'll happen.
0: Yeah, really impressed with what he's doing. We have 24 laps to go in stage number two. Sam Mayer is the next driver on the move. He's trying to get around Sammy Smith for seventh as Justin Allgaier leads Jesse Love, Carson Quapple, William Sawalich, and Corey Day, your top five.
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0: Welcome back to Nashville Super Speedway, the Sports Illustrated Resorts 250 NASCAR O'Reilly Auto Parts Series race alongside Joey Logano and Ross Chastain. My name's Brad Gilley, covering things in the turns, Nick Yeoman and Pat Patterson. And Pat, we're watching Justin Allgaier out front, but he's not driving away from Jesse Love like Jesse Love drove away from the field in stage one.
17: They're having a good battle right now. Allgaier able to kind of hold serve down here in three and four, down in one and two. It looked like Jesse Love was making up some ground, but Allgaier's going where Jesse Love is. Jesse's trying to find some more grip at the bottom of the racetrack, and they stay about three car lengths apiece.
0: All of this happening with 17 laps to go in stage number two. We'll tell you Brent Cruz has made his way into the top five, but Nick Yeoman, Corey Day might have something else to say about that.
16: Yeah, Brent Cruz pulled off that pass, and Corey Day has said, I'm not going anywhere. I'm going to make you earn it. Down into turn number one, Corey Day runs the bottom. Brent Cruz, the middle of the racetrack. Cruz with a little momentum. It's the slightest bit of breathing room, Pat, out of two.
17: They stay about a car length and a half separated from each other. That battle for first and second now coming off of turn number four. Brent Cruz, middle of the racetrack as he works his way through three and four. No change there.
0: Here we go, right on the back bumper of race leader Justin Allgaier is Jesse Love.
16: Jesse Love will not go away. He is the fly in the ointment for Justin Allgaier. They're going to have to navigate some lap traffic. That's Joey Gase right ahead of him. But, Pat, they are separated by just a car length down the backstretch. back.
17: Yeah, here comes Jesse Love to the outside. Now he's going to go to the very bottom. Almost got three wide for a moment. He is tied right tight to that number seven Brandt Chevy. Here comes Love off the corner.
0: Justin Allgaier washes way up the racetrack. Jesse Love will take advantage. 15 to go in stage number two. Allgaier with the advantage. Love to his left rear corner.
16: Oh, it was a great job by Jesse Love of getting out of the throttle to manifest that run, and it's going to pay off with a lead change in turns one and two. Jesse Love slides up in front of Justin Allgaier and takes the lead.
17: Yeah, he made it look easy down there in one and two. Now Allgaier will be forced to fight back in three and four, try to hold on and maybe perhaps get back to the bumper of Jesse Love as they race off four.
0: Jesse Love won the opening stage by leading all of the laps. Now he's back out front. We have 14 to go. And all right, what do you think, Ross? Can Love pull away from Allgaier here in stage two?
14: That was a strong pass by Jesse Love, as Justin Allgaier is right back on his back bumper off turn two, but Jesse weathers that storm, gets a car length in between them down the backstretch. That's strong. I did not expect that after watching Justin Allgaier drive from 17th up, take the lead at the beginning of stage two. I did not see Jesse Love driving back by him here coming up to 13 laps to go in stage two.
0: Joey, how much did lap traffic have a factor in that, and how patient do you think Jesse Love was in waiting for it?
15: I mean, there's a little bit of lap traffic that helped present the opportunity to make the pass, but I really thought Jesse Love would be driving away right now. What I'm seeing is Justin Allgaier has moved his line, and so is Jesse, to play defense at this point. They're both playing a bit of a cat-and-mouse game, trying to keep each other close, not being able to get any room. And turns three and four was the challenging point for Justin Allgaier. That's how he got underneath Jesse Love. And now that the roles are reversed, it looks like it's the other way around. That's where Justin Allgaier is actually strong.
0: Nick, they're coming to you.
16: Oh, it's a great point by Joey. Justin Allgaier, the veteran, now starting to search around the racetrack and find out, okay, where is my car? Maybe strong. Didn't have a very good corner there, though. Jesse Love opens it up to two car lengths.
17: Yeah, two and a half car lengths, call it, midway down the backstretch into turn three to go. Allgaier looks a little bit inside driver's left on Love. Love is going to have to make a decision here real quick off four.
0: Coming up on the lap traffic of Dawson Cram right now, Justin Allgaier, one car length off the back bumper of Jesse Love. Let's see if Allgaier can take advantage.
16: Right in the tire tracks, Jesse Love goes to the bottom of the racetrack, and they will both clear that lap car of Dawson Cram. Now Justin Allgaier stays in the tire tracks out of turn number two. It's still about a one car length disadvantage.
17: Yeah, well, they'll call it that midway down the back stretch. Here comes Allgaier once again, looking to see what Jesse's going to do this time. Jesse stays right in the middle of the racetrack. Allgaier able to get right to his bumper all four.
0: Justin Allgaier trying to take advantage. He looks about a half a lane lower than Jesse Love. About a car length of difference between our two leaders, back to one.
16: And they're going to have a couple laps here to try to battle without catching lap traffic. Next car they'll catch is Cletus McFarland. And Justin Allgaier's right on the back bumper. Got to within a half a car length. They are racing, Pat, out of two.
17: Yep, it stays about a half a car length. Again, midway down the back stretch. They are going to catch LeVar Scott and more lap traffic up ahead. Jesse Love's going to have to make some quick decisions here. Allgaier is right there ready to pounce all four.
0: About to get busy in front of our leaders right now. Nine laps to go here in stage number two. Two car lengths the advantage for Jesse Love.
16: Fascinating to watch both of those cars run the top side of the racetrack in turns three and four. Allgaier's going to the bottom in turn number one because the lane is open. Jesse Love gives him the bottom, but Allgaier doesn't have the forward bite off of two.
17: Not quite able to take advantage now. They're going to catch Cletus McFarland in turn number three. Here comes Love. He lets his car go up the racetrack. Allgaier will follow him now. Both of those are going to close in on some slower lap traffic really quick.
0: Cletus McFarland running one lap down after his spin at the end of stage number one. Right now, Jesse Love coming to the back bumper of his teammate.
16: And here goes Cletus McFarland into turn number one. He'll stay to the bottom of the racetrack. Jesse Love will try to rip around the top and get around Cletus. He'll pull it off, and he's going to bring Justin Allgaier with him.
17: Cletus does a nice job of holding his line. That battle for the lead continues a car length and a half. Here goes Allgaier. Jesse Love going to work around LeVar Scott off of the corner. Allgaier looks to the bottom of the racetrack.
0: Best part about this is they're able to move up the racetrack. Jesse Love was moving about two-thirds of the way up the racetrack, and Justin Allgaier running a lane below, but they've got more lap traffic in one.
16: Yep, plenty of racetrack for the leaders to move to get around the lap traffic. Plenty of racetrack for the lap traffic to try to get out of the way. They are still glued together down the backstretch. Pat, it's just one car length for Jesse Love.
17: Here they go down the midway down the backstretch. Again, a car length separate first and second. Allgaier dogging the number two driver as hard as he can. Once again, shows him the nose. goes off of turn four.
0: Six laps to go in stage number two. Justin Allgaier right on the rear deck lid of race leader Jesse Love. Coming up on more lap traffic, David Starr is next.
16: Justin Allgaier is just waiting for one mistake from Jesse Love or one lap car to hold him up, and he's going to be there to pounce. But Jesse Love has not made a mistake, Pat, over the last 10 or 15 laps.
17: David Starr moves out of the way. He does a nice job of blinking up in front on the outside of Love. Here comes Allgaier now. He sees the opening, bottom of the racetrack. Allgaier's got an opportunity off four. Can he make it work?
0: Allgaier down on the yellow line. Jesse Love midway up the racetrack. Now, Allgaier to his left rear quarter panel. We've got five to go in stage two.
16: Allgaier drove it in really deep into turn number three. He'll do it again in turn number one, and he'll slide up in front of Jesse Love. We've got another lead change. Allgaier out front. Jesse Love fights back out of turn two.
17: Jesse Love going to cross him over now and try to get back to the lead off of turn number two. Into three he goes. Move Jesse Love back up to the top spot. Allgaier not able to keep his car at the bottom of the racetrack, but it's not over yet.
0: Jesse Love appeared to drive right past Justin Allgaier. He went way deep into the corner, though. Had to back it off. Almost gets to the outside wall as they still fight for the lead.
16: This is phenomenal stuff in the Music City. Justin Allgaier bangs the drum, gets to the inside of turn number one. He's got about two car lengths over Jesse Love. Love's got the momentum, though, off of turn two.
17: They're going to catch Garrett Smithley here in turn number four. Allgaier goes down and throws the block on Jesse Love. He gets positioned bottom of the racetrack. Love follows in his tire tracks. Allgaier slips up a little off of turn number four.
0: Justin Allgaier washes up the track. Jesse Love does the same, however. Now Justin Allgaier enjoys about a car length and a half advantage.
16: Back into turn number one. Justin Allgaier's been moving up the racetrack the last couple laps, but Jesse Love continues to run about a groove higher. Pat, let's do this all night. Allgaier with the lead. Love stalking him down the backstretch.
17: Boy, this is concrete battling right here is what it is, and Love's got a taste of this concrete, same as Allgaier does. Allgaier now half a car length ahead of Love. Love working the top side of the racetrack all four.
0: Two laps to go in stage number two. Justin Allgaier leads this race. Jesse Love, stage one winner. He's got two car lengths if he wants to catch him.
16: And again, no threat from Carson Quapel, who runs in third. William Sawalich is fourth, and Brent Cruz is fifth. Everybody's watching the front two. Justin Allgaier trying to navigate some more lap traffic off of turn two.
17: That's Ryan Ellis, and that could give an opportunity for Jesse Love. Love now gets right to the bumper of Allgaier. Love got locked out there, could not play, had no room to work at all. And well, here's Allgaier sliding up the racetrack. That's going to open the door for Love again.
0: Justin Allgaier had to get out of the gas. Jesse Love drives underneath him. Allgaier almost hits his right door. Allgaier with the advantage with one to go in stage two.
16: A lot of side drafting down the front straightaway. They are side by side into turn number one. Jesse Love's car chases up the racetrack. I don't know how he didn't take out Allgaier. They get single file up a turn two. Justin Allgaier, race leader.
17: You think we're racing to the end of this one in a Gibson guitar. Allgaier doing everything he can. He's got an advantage over Love now as he fires it up off of turn four, looking for that green and white checkered flag.
0: Justin Allgaier can exhale as he comes to the green and white checkered flag and wins stage number two. Jesse Love will come home second. Carson Quapel third. Fourth, William Sawalich. Brent Cruz fifth. Corey Day sixth. Sam Mayer seventh. Eighth, Parker Retzloff. Kyle Larson ninth. Ryan Sieg, the final driver to actually get a stage point here in stage number two in the Nashville Super Speedway Sports Illustrated Resorts 250. Guys, that was as much fun watching you two watch that battle as it was watching the battle.
14: That was wild. It felt like that was the end of the race. Slide job after slide job. And to cap it off, into turn one, Jesse Love inside of Justin Allgaier on the last lap, Joey. He could have easily just taken him out. I cannot believe the two cars' right front fender is clean.
15: Well, they both did a fantastic job driving these race cars, and it was fun because they're so equally matched. As soon as one got out front, the trailing car was like, oh, I see what you're doing. I'll adapt, and boom, that car was faster. And they kept going back and forth, working through lap traffic. And the part that got the both of us, I think, was watching them go into turn one side by side, knowing that Jesse wanted to pull the slide job, and Justin Allgaier is on the top saying, I don't think so, buddy, and followed him down to the bottom of the racetrack. They both drove in way too hard, sliding up. I thought they were wrecked. That was so much fun to watch.
0: That was so much fun to watch. So much fun to watch you guys as well. When we come back, we will have stage two pit stops from Nashville Super Speedway.
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0: Back here at Nashville Super Speedway, stage number two is in the books with just an amazing battle between Justin Allgaier and Jesse Love. Justin Allgaier won the stage. Jesse Love finished second. When we come back, we'll have stage two pit stops from Nashville Super Speedway. This is PRN, the Performance Racing Network.
3: 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With the hands of his pit crew changing four tires in under 9 seconds. The voice of his spotter carving a path through the pack. His race engineer, systems engineer, all working tirelessly to shave off a tenth of a second. With his team at Toyota, his crew chief, his fans, his family, it's all of this all at once at 200 miles per hour. From the moment Chase joined Toyota to the moment he ends up in victory lane. So how does Chase Briscoe win? In summary, not alone. Toyota Racing. 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
0: Back at Nashville Super Speedway alongside Joey Logano and Ross Chastain. My name is Brad Gilley. Pit road is open as the field is midway down the back straightaway. We saw those two drivers get it done on the racetrack. Now it's the opportunity for their pit crews to get it done as well, as we'll have another round of pit stops. This will be the second time we have come down pit road here in the Sports Illustrated Resorts 250. And, whew, man, I'm still trying to catch my breath, guys.
15: We are too. It was so much fun to watch these guys. They were completely out of control, racing each other for the win of the stage, and now they're going to race each other on a pit road.
0: All right, let's go down to Napa Auto Parts pit reporter Heather DeBow.
6: And Brent Cruz saying he's super free to start the run and built tight center, but he would like an adjustment to tighten up. Carson Quappel, much better this run, he said. He's a little loose off and needs more front turn. Also in, Sam Mayer, he said he's tight to fire off and continue to just be too free. So that team going to work on four Goodyear tires. And the front tire changer goes down, so they're going to have a slow stop here. Andrew Kurlin.
7: Heather, what a great battle for the lead. Race leader Justin Allgaier is in. He was losing a little bit of rear grip overall. He wants help on the front turn. Jesse Love is also in. He said, Justin seemed looser than I was. He had a little bit of a vibration getting into the corner. They're going to tighten him up on air. And Parker Retzlav also worked his way up to eighth on a backup engine. He's building a little bit free on entry.
0: And the race off pit road is won by Carson Quappel. Carson Quappel comes off pit road second, followed by William Sawalich, then Brent Cruz. Justin Allgaier losing a handful of spots. He drops four. Corey Day comes out next, followed by Brandon Jones and Kyle Larson.
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0: 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Jesse Love will restart as the leader. Carson Quapel runs second. Third is William Sawalich. Fourth, Brent Cruz. Fifth, Justin Allgaier. Corey Day, sixth. Seventh, Brandon Jones. Kyle Larson, eighth. Ninth, Sam Mayer. Sammy Smith is 10th.
14: Taylor Gray will choose from the 11th position with Sheldon Creed 12th. 13th is Parker Retzlaff. 14th, Anthony Alfredo. Austin Hill will choose from 15th, back further than he was earlier in the race. Harrison Burton in 16th. 17th is Ryan Sieg. 18th, Dean Thompson. Jeremy Clements is 19th. And Jeb Burton is currently 20th, pending a pit road violation.
0: Yeah, Jeb's going to have to go to the back. Interference, actually, with another pit stall. We have two Napa pit reporters, Heather DeBoe and Andrew Kerlin. Safety starts underneath. Napa has the undercar solutions you need to stop issues, go further with repairs, and grow your shop. Keep undercar under control at Napa. Andrew Kerlin.
7: Yeah, Brad, before that round of pit stops, Kyle Larson came into his stall in the ninth spot. That's where he wound up in stage number two. And we heard about all that chaotic action with him and Austin Hill getting jumbled up there. Kyle kind of got stuck. He said, I am super loose. So this was a great opportunity for Marty Lindley to adjust on Kyle's number 88 and get him back out on that racetrack. Hopefully faster and up to team's expectations in this final stage.
0: Field coming to one to go. We're going to restart with 89 to go in this race. And Joey, while the field is going to go back around, I want to ask you about something that you announced last week. You and your wife, Brittany, have expanded your family.
15: Yeah, we've added a couple more. And my wife and I, you know, our foundation, the Joey Logano Foundation, for years has always supported foster care. And, you know, we've worked with some great organizations, met some incredible people, great, incredible kids. And eventually, if you talk the talk, you got to walk the walk. And we've always talked about doing it and just always kept saying we weren't ready. And to be honest with you, we're still not ready. But sometimes you just got to go do it. And I think anyone listening that has kids realize that you're never ready for kids. And but, you know, we have the opportunity to impact, you know, a couple kids' lives in ways that, you know, they would never have before, right? These kids are just born into a situation that was not of their own doing. And we wanted to help where we could. And it's been so heartwarming to see my biological kids accept them, teach them, and see them just grow so quickly in our home already in a month or so's time. So it's been a really special time, and hopefully we can encourage other people to do it, because there's way more kids in the foster care system than there is homes, unfortunately.
0: Well, it's wonderful what you guys have done. We'll talk more about that and how we can help as well. So we appreciate that. We're about to get this restart underway. The field is going to head through the Echo Park Automotive restart zone. Every car, happy owner. Echo Park Automotive, the Ford Mustang Dark Horse, peels off the racetrack and back onto pit road. Jesse Love, the race leader, the control car on the inside to his outside. Carson Quapple has a look at the front row. They are going to stay door to door, but the big push is coming from the inside.
16: Oh, and a big move is coming from Justin Allgaier from fifth. He went below the apron trying to take third away from William Sawalich. In fact, Allgaier's got such a good charge, he's going to roar to second down the back straightaway.
17: Wow, what a move by driver number seven all the way up to that second spot. Carson Quapple locked onto his bumper now, but it's the two car, Jesse Love, pulling the train through three and four.
0: Jesse Love leading Justin Allgaier. The battle is for third. Brent Cruz, he started 33rd. Now he runs in third. He gets around Carson Quapple. A couple of cars behind them, William Sawalich going under Corey Day.
16: Yep, Corey Day is right there to the outside. Gets around William Sawalich. Sawalich has to check up. Brandon Jones tries to roar to his outside. They'll all try to get single file down the backstretch.
17: Kyle Larson going to work on Jones now. He's trying to get a spot into turn number three. Meanwhile, up front, separation first to second, only about five car lengths. They are really racing behind Allgaier and the rest.
0: Whoa, Kyle Larson got way loose as Brandon Jones was going around his outside. And Ross, I don't know how Larson hung onto that car.
14: Marty Lindley, his crew chief, has been around a long time, and he knows if Kyle Larson says he's loose, he is loose, and it's just proved itself again right there. Even after Marty had another shot to work on it, Kyle Larson very loose underneath another car off turn four.
0: What a nervous moment, Joey. How'd he hang on to it and keep going after that?
15: Talent. Pure talent. He hung on to that one. He obviously did not tighten him up enough. And, you know, that's one thing when you don't work with the same driver over and over again, you wonder, I'm loose. Well, how loose? Well, you might have some number systems that try to, you know, add up to something, but how do you really know unless you work with that driver every single week? And that's just part of that car, right, that's out there. That 88 has a rotating driver list, and that's what happens.
0: Pat Patterson, Brent Cruz is on the move.
17: Yeah, he's ready to go. Brent Cruz challenging Justin Allgaier side by side, door to door. Allgaier to the outside, Cruz to the inside. That battle for second, Allgaier fights back off the corner.
0: Allgaier made a big move on the restart. He went from fifth to second. Now he's being challenged, but he's not going to give it up easy. Justin Allgaier, the advantage on the outside.
16: Yeah, regained all of those spots that he lost on pit lane, but now he's got to fend off the challenge from one of the bright young talents in this sport. Brent Cruz right there to the bottom of the racetrack. They're side by side. Allgaier noses ahead at a two.
17: Just a half a car length he has on Brent Cruz. Cruz at the bottom of the racetrack in turn three. Allgaier to the outside. Quapple looking on at these two. Now Brent Cruz gets a little loose on the bottom. Allgaier takes advantage.
0: Final stage of the race. We have 84 laps to go. They will have to come down pit road. Now we've got a battle behind them. Corey Day drives under Carson Quapple for fourth.
16: Big challenge for the fourth position. Corey Day saw Carson Quapple get a little sideways out of four. He'll take advantage. Corey Day, two wins on the season. He's into the fourth spot.
17: And Sawalich will go to work on Carson Quapple as well. He was right there on the bumper. Had a little bit of an opportunity in one and two. Backed it down and now goes single file into the corner. Meanwhile, that battle for second is not over. Here comes once again Allgaier on the outside.
0: On the outside of Brent Cruz, who draws to his door. They are even at the start-finish line and back into one.
16: Allgaier's car looked a little unstable exiting turn number four. That opened the door for Brent Cruz. Allgaier settles it down to the apex of turns one and two. In fact, the momentum is so strong, he'll clear Cruz out of two.
17: Allgaier holds that 19 down just enough so he can slide up in front, gets that position back to second he goes. Corey Day trying to close in on Brent Cruz midway through three and four.
0: And we got a three-car battle for fifth right now. Carson Quapple has it. William Sawalich and his Joe Gibbs Racing teammate Brandon Jones want to take it away right on the rear deck of Quapple. Here comes Sawalich.
16: Let's go ahead and throw Sam Mayer into the mix as well, as this is about a four-car battle for the fifth position. Carson Quapple has it. Then it's Sawalich. Then it's Jones. Jones' mirrors filled up with Mayer down the backstretch.
17: And they'll try to sort it out. Brandon Jones now on the inside of that trio racing into turn number three. Mayer to the outside. Sawalich working on Quapple. And the battle for second settles down off the corner.
0: And as they come off the corner, we're going to have 81 laps to go. Let's follow this battle battle for fifth right now. Sawalich now has drawn even with Carson Quaple. Sam Mayer's coming to the party.
16: Sam Mayer had one whale of a charge down the front straightaway. Problem was Quaple and Sawalich were side by side, and Mayer didn't have anywhere to go. Now he'll get to the inside of Quaple off a two.
17: They get side by side with each other just momentarily. Sawalich in front of that group. Down to the bottom of the racetrack. Mayer puts Quaple back a spot. Jones now trying to take advantage as well.
0: Carson Quaple right now is just backsliding. He restarted on the front row, and he's dropping back. Battle for second continues into turn number one. But first, we go down to pit road with Napa pit reporter Andrew Curlin.
7: Jesse Love just came over the radio pretty upset. He said, guys, you got to check the wheels. He might have a right rear loose wheel. The team is getting ready in case Jesse needs to come down pit road.
0: Man, I just saw the devastation on your faces, Joey and Ross. That's got to be the last thing you want to hear in the final stage under green leading the race.
15: As the leader, you just said it, as the leader, hearing that. And you just hope maybe it's not that bad. Maybe it won't get too bad. Maybe you can hang on to it for a while and get to where you're in that green flag cycle window, right? You pit right now, you're going to have to pit again. This is too soon. You got to try to make it to where the window opens. And you cross your fingers and say your prayer and hope it stays on there at the moment.
0: Yeah, we've got 79 laps to go in this race, probably about another 9 or 10 before we get to that window. Want to catch up with Kyle Larson real quick. He backslid to 15th. He's worked his way back up to 13th. He's still trying to be on the charge. But now with 78 laps to go, Jesse Love leads Brent Cruz, Justin Allgaier, Corey Day, and William Sawalich.
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7: Yeah, Jesse Love and his team are going back and forth. They said, if you want to pit, it's your call. They just looked at video, and they think that they have a right rear wheel loose. The team is still ready and on the box, but if Jesse Love comes down, it's because he wants to come down. The team is leaving it up to him on whether or not to stay out.
0: Well, he will stay on the racetrack, and Brent Cruz is getting ever so close to him. So now we'll send it back to our local stations from Nashville. 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
0: We Welcome back to Nashville Super Speedway alongside Joey Logano and Ross Chastain. My name is Brad Gilley. Guys, I'd love to talk about saving 22 cents at Shell or drinking Busch Light Country, but we got another battle for the lead going into one.
16: It is a good one. It is Jesse Love, this tense moment, trying to feel out that car with a potential loose wheel, but he's got company. Here comes Brent Cruz, Pat, down the back stretch.
17: Yeah, Cruz is going to close in here in turn number three. He's going to get right to his bumper. Jesse Love's going to have to get that problem either out of his head or go get it fixed, one or the other. He's about to lose the lead. Here comes Cruz off four.
0: Jesse Love moves up a groove on the racetrack. Brent Cruz is capitalizing now. One car length off the back bumper. 71 to go in the race.
16: They're drafting into turn number one. Jesse Love in the bottom of the racetrack. Brent Cruz took a wider entrance into the corner, and it's going to allow him to scoot on the bottom lane and pull to within a half a car length out of two.
17: Yeah, Love almost invited him to go to the bottom there. Brent Cruz just stayed right in his tire track. Into turn three they go. Love to the bottom of the racetrack, tries to paint the line with that left front wheel, can't hold the car down. Cruz is going to get right to his bumper again.
0: Brent Cruz able to stay right there at the bottom of the racetrack, and that capitalized. Cruz now drives to the outside of Jesse Love.
16: Boy, those two were guessing what lines they wanted to take down the front straightaway. They'll sort it out into turn number one in the form of going side by side. What a move by Brent Cruz. Power move around the outside. Pat, we've got a new leader.
17: Brand new leader down the backstretch here. Brent Cruz moves in front of Jesse Love. Allgaier a long way back in third. Here's Cruz midway through three and four. That number 19 car has got to the top of the leaderboard here.
0: Now that Jesse Love has lost the lead, is he going to come to pit road? Joey Logano, what did you see out there on the racetrack?
15: Exactly. That's what I'm thinking right now. If you're Jesse Love, keep Brent Cruz in sight. If you can keep him within a second or two, you got to get another five laps or so to get to that window, maybe a little bit sooner to try to get that point. So you only have to make one pit stop here. So he's close. Keep him close. Short pit him and hope it goes green.
0: Yeah, 69 laps to go, coming to 68 laps to go. Brent Cruz has driven away now from Jesse Love. So now we have an opportunity. Joey, you walk in here with your number 22 cents hat with the Shell Pennzoil Ford Mustang this weekend. 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
15: 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Even if you don't like me, you can still save 22 cents a gallon, which is fantastic. And Jesse loves coming on the pit road.
0: Yeah, and we like you, by the way, because we can save 22 cents a gallon. So there we go. All right, so Jesse Love is giving it up right now, but he is now within a window, just on the edge of it, Andrew Curlin. He's coming to you.
7: That's exactly right, Brad. It is just on the edge of the fuel window. This was semi-planned. They were counting Jesse down by the laps. 3, 2, 1 laps, and now they're pitting. They had that loose wheel on the right rear, and they're a little bit slow to get that right rear tire off. Jesse is still sitting there. They still have not gotten the tire. Now they have. So a really lengthy pit stop for Jesse Love. This is going to cost him a lot of time when he gets back on track.
0: Man, that insult to injury, that is really tough for Jesse Love. So we'll follow him when he gets back on track. But Pat Patterson, right now, we need to follow a battle for the second spot coming toward you.
17: Yeah, watching Justin Allgaier now work his way into 3 and 4. And right behind him, Corey Day has closed in. Allgaier's car works up to the top of the racetrack. Corey Day is right there to battle for the second spot.
0: All right, as they come down the front straightaway, we just watched the replay of what happened with Jesse Love. Guys, it was an extended pit stop, but what did you see, Ross?
14: Well, with these O'Reilly Series cars and five studs, five lug nuts have to be tightened to have the wheel tight. Whenever you have a loose wheel, that steel wheel will start to walk on those studs and mess up those threads. So Danny Stockman made the call on both rear tires on the rear drive plates to put wheel spacers and extend the wheels out wider to try to get those lug nuts into the fresh threads that weren't messed up by the loose wheel.
0: How much does that change the handling of the race car, Joey?
15: I doubt it'll change it much, but it really is just preventing another loose wheel, right? If all those threads are boogered up and you can't get the lug nuts tight, you're going to have another loose wheel, and it's going to keep happening all night long. Got to fix it while you can. Take the time to do it now. and just hope there's some cautions where you can make it work. But right now, he doesn't want a caution either because he needs the green flag cycle to happen and then a caution to where he can put his last set on.
0: Yeah, he definitely needs some help. Brent Cruz leads this race. We have 64 to go, but we talked about that battle for second. Justin Allgaier has it. Nick Corriday wants it.
16: Corriday's just been stalking Justin Allgaier over the last several laps. Allgaier has been bad. That car planted in the middle of the racetrack. Takes a wide angle exiting turn number two. About two car lengths the advantage over Corriday.
17: Yeah, Corriday showing a lot of patience here, trying to get to the bumper of that number seven car as they race into turn number three, bottom of the racetrack. That's where Allgaier goes. Corriday right in his tire tracks all four.
0: Brent Cruz is leading the way now 2.5 seconds ahead of Justin Allgaier. Then it's Corriday. William Sawalich, Sam Mayer also appears to be on the move.
16: Yep, Sam Mayer has been very, very strong tonight, coming from the back of the pack, and now he's trying to run down William Sawalich. Mayer's car, Pat, has been able to move left and right all night. I think he's got a good car tonight.
17: Yep, Sam Mayer trying to close in on Sawalich midway down the backstretch. They go into turn at number three. Meanwhile, that battle up in front of them tightens up a little bit more. Corriday, as Allgaier, is going to have to work some lap traffic.
0: This time by, we've got 61 laps to go here in the Sports Illustrated Resorts 250 at Nashville Super Speedway. Brent Cruz leads Justin Allgaier, Corriday, William Sawalich, Sam Mayer, your top five.
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3: 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He has a 2.9-second advantage over second place Justin Allgaier as we pause 10 seconds for station identification. 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

0: Welcome back to Nashville Super Speedway. Brad Gilley, and we have a true treat. A couple of Nashville winners here in Ross Chastain, 2023 Cup Series winner. Joey Logano, the 2024 Cup winner and 2009 O'Reilly winner. Covering the action in the turns, Nick Yeoman and Pat Patterson. Our Napa pit reporters are Heather DeBow and Andrew Curlin. So far, we've had only two cautions in this race for stage breaks. Four different leaders. Jesse Love has led the most laps. He is now one lap down after having to pit out of cycle because of a loose wheel. He will not have to pit again, assuming this race stays green, and he'll have to hope that everyone does pit soon so he can get back on the lead lap. Justin Allgaier's led 30 laps. Brent Cruz has now been out front for 16 laps as we now have 54 to go in this race. And you know, Ross, we talk about Joey's great sponsor at Shell. Save 22 cents on race day. At this rate, the way this is going, we got plenty of time for some Bush Light Country a little bit later on as well.
1: It's a school night, Brad. Come on. We got to go to work
0: Saturday.
1: Tomorrow.
0: Oh, y'all do.
1: Yeah.
0: Oh, I said we. I was talking about me and Laura Beth and the rest.
1: So do y'all. Y'all going to be bright-eyed, bushy-tailed in the morning. Come on. Let's be up and at 'em in the morning, ready for the race. Yeah, look, as we get going deeper into stage three here, I see cars evolving. I see cars starting to move around. Some left front brake rotor glow into turn three from time to time. Like, these are rally cars. It's not a given that these brakes will stay under these cars as we go through the end of this stage to the green flag stop, like Jesse Love is waiting on the rest of the field to do. So, you know, a lot of maybe pedals starting to travel, Joey. You know, you got to manage that as a driver, and you hope your crew chief gave you enough cooling, enough opening in that nose, if they have any opening, to try to make it.
2: Absolutely. This is the long run type of race. This whole race has been just caution free up to this moment, really outside of the stages. And now we're going to see some of the strategy stuff play out. Right now, Brent Cruz, the bright young talent that he is looking really, really good, a 3 second or so lead. And so if you're just an Allgaier or Corey Day, you're starting to look at, okay, can we short pit him a lap or two? How many do we got to short pit him? Well, you're 3.2 seconds back now. You're going to have to short pit him a lot to jump him. I don't think you're going to. So you may just play the opposite of what the leader's doing to try to gain an advantage at some point, maybe a late race caution or something like that where you might have a little newer tire. I'd be looking to say, do something different than the 19 because you can't beat them the way it's going on right now.
0: Yeah, that is very true. Kyle Larson, we documented on the restart when we came into stage three. He actually got shipped back after the field went around him. He's working his way back up through the field, found his way back up into the top 10. And Nick Yeoman, he is trying to take away the A spot from Carson Quapple.
3: A lot of traffic as Quapple's going to keep his car to the inside. But Kyle Larson's got such a strong run into turn number one. He'll nose ahead and try to make that pass. Quapple comes back on the inside. Pat, they're side by side out of turn two.
4: Now they're going to race side by side down the back stretch. Quapple to the outside as they go into turn three. Larson down on the bottom of the racetrack as they work away. Excuse me, Larson up to the top side of the racetrack. They stay locked together off turn four.
0: Off of turn number four, Larson trying to work his way back up through the field. We have 49 laps to go, Joey. You just had a good observation about when we might see the cars come in for green flag stops.
2: Yeah.

0: Typically, one of the fastest ways to run these green flag cycles is to split it right down the center. And that's about 45 laps to go or so. Now you're going to have some guys that short pit it. That's going to be right about now, right? Right now you got a four-lap short pit. Maybe some teams are going to start thinking about pitting. They got two sets left, I believe. So this will be one set, and they'll still have an emergency set, if you will, or a late race caution set. So I've been looking for green flag cycles to start here fairly soon.
1: And how much do you need a clean racetrack? What is your spotter telling you right now about, if nothing else, trying to give you a heads up? It's not like you're on some secret strategy right now.
2: It's the thing I ask Brandon McSwain and our group at Trackhouse to please find the lap to pit to put me in the cleanest spot. I want cars on older tires right behind me, and I want to have at least some straightaway in front of me where I can turn in the corner on those new tires and use it. It's been the key to success when we hit it right. It's so hard to predict, Joey. We have tools. We have all these things that give you a roundabout spot, but one lap difference, you just miss your entry of three on that last in lap, and you slide up. Somebody else gets through a corner better than they expect, than the tool predicts, and you pop out right behind somebody on equal tires, and you're like, oh, I'm stuck. So, it's definitely, if we could predict that better, and whoever predicts that right tonight, I'm not saying they're going to jump Brent Cruz as he continues to put down the fastest laps on track, but that will be key for shuffling spots as our first car to hit pit road is the 8 of Sammy Smith.
1: And Sammy Smith brings his car down to pit road. He is going to make his way all the way down to Andrew Curlin.
3: Sammy Smith, it's a long way down for him down here on pit road, but checking my notes, he was tight on the top, a little bit of loose off on corner exit. Now he sees the attention of his crew. They're going to go to the right side of his machine. It's going to be a four-tire stop for Sammy Smith here on pit road.
1: Got more cars coming onto pit road now that the cycle is open. Looks like that is Carson Quaffle taking his Junior Motorsports Chevrolet in. And we also have Parker Retzloff, Heather DeBow.
4: And Carson saying he's just too loose all around, needs rear lateral grip on the one. They're going to work on the right side. They're going to do a track bar adjustment, four tires and Sunoco fuel. Andrew.
3: Parker Retzloff is in. He lost a little bit of ground after making his way into the top 10 in stage number two. He sees the attention of his crew. Pretty quiet on the radio. Team was giving him updates on pace. They seem to be happy with everything. It's going to be a four-tire stop for Parker Retzloff. Heather, who do you have?
4: Taylor Gray's making his way. He told his crew chief, Jason Ratcliffe, he's just a little bit too free now. He's sliding into his pit box. At the moment, the team going to work on that right side of the 54. They're going to do four tires and Sunoco fuel and a tear-off, as well as a track bar adjustment here.
1: All right, so also coming in, we see Anthony Alfredo. Jeb Burton has come in. Brennan Poole. Here comes Justin Allgaier now. He's led 30 laps of this race. Justin Allgaier running second now, and he is going to go all the way down to the end of pit road. That's where we are going to find our Napa Auto Parts Fit reporter, Andrew Gerland.
3: Yeah, Justin Allgaier early in that run said, hey, those adjustments did not help the rear of my car. He echoed that later on in the run, saying he was too free to fire off. The adjustment did not help front grip. The crew's on the right side of Justin Allgaier's machine. Good stop so far. They're on the left side of him. Justin Allgaier with the solid stop. Heather DeBow.
4: And Brent Cruz also in. He said he's really good, just a little bit on the tight side, but he does not want them to do any adjustments. So no adjustment for him, as well as Corey Day in. He told the team, really good to start this run. Better than I've been all night for Corey Day. Andrew.
3: And Kyle Larson is making his way onto pit road here. The crew's waving the sign. He came over the radio, said, I need more grip. That was the only feedback from Kyle Larson, who was wrecking loose that last time by. So an improvement for him. Crew's on the right side of his machine. They're making a track bar adjustment to help Kyle in this final segment and stage and run of this stage number three. Heather.
4: And Brandon Jones also in, telling his team he's looser on entry there. He said he's better in 3 and 4 than 1 and 2. Little bit too far on his stop. That's been a problem here for him tonight. They told him the last two that he needed to stop shorter, but once again missed his mark by just a bit. The team finishing up on the left side, having some trouble on that left front again. Finally finishing up the right front and sending Brandon Jones on his way.
1: All right, so Brandon Jones pulls his Toyota GR Supra out of his pit box. He'll make his way back out on the track. Right now, Austin Hill is leading this race. Austin Hill, Ryan Sieg, Rajah Caruth, Kyle Sieg, Leland Honeyman, and Patrick Starpoli have yet to pit. When things cycle back, Brent Cruz will once again remain the leader on the racetrack. Brandon Jones on the scoreboard being shown in front of him, but Brandon Jones had actually crossed the start-finish line on pit road. So we have Rajah Caruth now coming in now. He's driving the Jordan Anderson Motorsports number 32 HendrickCars.com Chevrolet. Had a shot at winning that Truck Series race last night. Finished runner-up and looking for something big to happen here tonight as Rajah Caruth comes in. Now we see Austin Hill peel off. David Starr comes off. David Starr is running several laps down here in this race. That'll cycle the lead to Ryan Sieg, and we'll go to Andrew Curler.
3: Austin Hill has made his way in. It's going to be a four-tire and fuel stop here on lap 149. He set the attention of his crew. He said, I'm sliding the rears on entry and exit. So that means he is too loose overall. They're going to make a quick track bar adjustment on Austin Hill, who's one of the last drivers to pit here on this green flag sequence, guys.
1: All right, so right now we have 39 laps to go. Brent Cruz will cycle back as the leader once we see Ryan Sieg and Patrick Starpoli on pit road.
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1: Brent Cruz has cycled back to the lead as Patrick Starpoli is on pit road. Justin Allgaier runs second. William Sawalich is third. Where did Jesse Love wind up after having to pit early? Well, we'll give you a rundown when we come back to Nashville Super Speedway. 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
9: Chicagoland back in 2010. I went with my dad, and I'll never forget, we left halfway early. I'm like, Dad, what are we doing? He was trying to beat the traffic because he was going back the next day. That's when I knew I was going to be a lifelong race fan.
7: I gotta ask, do you have any nicknames?
9: I brought pickles to COTA. You know, they can be very hydrating. They cool you down on a hot summer day. And, yep, I've been Pickles Curland ever since on the broadcast, especially. Thanks, Brad Gilley.
7: What's your biggest accomplishment outside of racing?
9: I've finished four Ironman 70.3s. That's a 1.2-mile swim, 56-mile bike, and a half marathon run. It's among one of the hardest things I've ever had to do in my life.
7: This has been a PRN Pit Stop featuring Andrew Kurland.
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1: Welcome back to Nashville Super Speedway. We'll give you a rundown, but we got some positions potentially swapping here in the top five as Corey Day and Sam Mayer are battling down the back straightaway.
11: Watching those two go at each other down the back straightaway, trying to get something done. Mayer, move him up a spot. Now he slides up the racetrack. Larson comes back under Corey Day in the middle.
1: Corey Day is going to try and cross him over. He'll draw to the inside now of Sam Mayer. Sam Mayer tries to drive him down in the apron, though.
12: This is the battle for the fourth position. Corey Day, Sam Mayer. Boy, you might be able to swipe a credit card between those two. They are making those elbows plenty wide. Sam Mayer, though, rockets out of turn two, and he takes that spot.
11: Big advantage on the outside coming off the corner there. Mayer has moved up a spot. And don't look now, but Justin Allgaier has really closed the distance on Brent Cruz.
1: Justin Allgaier is 1 second behind Brent Cruz on the last lap. Cruz is stuck behind lap traffic right now. Still 1 second the advantage for Cruz into one.
12: Brent Cruz is stuck in a ton of lap traffic. traffic. It's Austin Green, the car he's trying to get around down the back straightaway. That is allowing Allgaier to inch his way forward, Pat, down the back stretch.
11: Yeah, Cruz still hasn't got around Green to the outside. Finally, he makes that move. Allgaier gets within 10, 12 car lengths now of the leader as they race all four.
1: All right, we got to pay off where Jesse Love is running in this race, and we'll do that with a full fear, or with a top 20 rundown, rather, as Jesse Love led the bulk of the laps here. He had to pit early because of a loose wheel. Brent Cruz is leading here at Nashville with 31 laps to go. Justin Allgaier runs second. Third is William Sawalich. Sam Mayer is fourth. Fifth is Corey Day. Brandon Jones, sixth. Carson Quapple, seventh. Taylor Gray got around Kyle Larson for eighth. Dropped Larson back to ninth. And Mason Maggio runs in 10th.
2: Sammy Smith is 11th with Parker Retzlaff in 12th. 13th is Austin Hill. 14th, Jesse Love after pitting as early as he could with that loose wheel. 15th is Ryan Sieg. Dean Thompson runs in 16th. Sheldon Creed, 17th. 18th, Anthony Alfredo. 19th, Harrison Burton. And Jeremy Clements rounds out the top 20.
1: The field effectively has about a 28-lap advantage on tires over Jesse Love. That's the bad news. The good news is Jesse Love is back on the lead lap, and we still have 30 laps to go in this race. Anything can happen, guys.
0: Oh, plenty of things can happen for sure. And the racer for the lead is pretty close. Only 7/10 of a second separates Brent Cruz and Justin Allgaier as they work through traffic. There's no more cars between the two of them. There was three or four cars in between the two of them. Justin did a good job closing that gap. Remember, he had a pretty good lead. Cruz had a big lead before that pit stop. And the 17 getting on pit road, the pit stop itself, off pit road, those details, the things that Justin Allgaier has been doing for a long, long time now, he's able to take advantage of that, close that gap up, and now the race is on. He can see him, he can go after him.
2: And go back to your memory, Joey, these O'Reilly Series cars, you've got air pressure and inner and outer tires. You've got track bar, you've got rear wedge. So you have a lot more opportunity for Andrew Overstreet, crew chief on that 7 car, that bright orange Brandt Professional Agriculture Chevy, for him to work on things that he can do on that pit stop in the notebook that Justin Allgaier has. Justin Allgaier has probably ran more races at Nashville Super Speedway than Brent Cruz has ran in his entire O'Reilly Series career.
0: That was amazing. I think you're right. I mean, you nailed the sponsor better than Justin can nail the sponsor. That was incredible.
1: Oh, we got a spin. Cletus McFarland
11: turns it around, going into the pit road. No caution. McFarland gets his car going again, gets it turned around. Now pointed in the right direction. Now the world's okay again.
1: And Cletus McFarland does come down pit road. He was actually posted for a penalty, so he was coming in for another time under green. He is going to have to make, well, now we'll call it that slower trip down pit road, but that's the second time tonight Cletus McFarland has had a save coming off a four.
2: Well, and repping the NASCAR YouTube channel inside of his car for his onboard camera, it's like it's buffering, Joey. It's just spinning slowly.
1: We just wanted to, yeah, he wanted to get a whole 360 view of what's happening here at Nashville Super Speedway. Nick, I want to ask you and your eagle eye. We were just talking about Justin Allgaier catching Brent Cruz. What does the eye test tell you?
12: Well, sorry, I'm like sharing and subscribing to that NASCAR YouTube channel at the moment. It was a great save there by Cletus McFarland. But as for that battle for the race lead, right now, I think Justin Allgaier is inching his way forward. Joey and Ross pointed out, not a lot of lap traffic to deal with, and as they both rocket up off of turn number two, Brad, the disadvantage for an Allgaier is down to about four car lengths.
1: Hi, Pat Patterson, what are you observing up front?
11: Same thing. Brent Cruz is doing a great job tonight. The one thing that he doesn't have that guy behind him does have is a lot of experience in these little battles of trying to close these gaps. Allgaier, now as he works through the start-finish line, he's got it down to, Nick, I would say 15, 20 car lengths, but he is right there.
12: Yeah, it's kind of a rubber band right now. Cruz will stretch out the advantage to about five or six car lengths. It'll snap back to about three or four. They're midway point of the back straightaway. Pat, headed to you.
11: Again, not a big change between those two as they get into turns three and four, but Brent Cruz is going to have to work through some lap traffic. Justin Allgaier is going to take advantage wherever he can, Brad.
1: All right, here we go. More insult to injury. Post the 33 of Cletus McFarland. This time a commitment line violation. I think his car was going backwards when he had the commitment line violation, but he'll have to come down again. We have 23 to go here at Nashville Super Speedway. Brent Cruz leads Justin Allgaier by just a half a second.
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1: Things are tightening up front between leader Brent Cruz and Justin Allgaier. We're talking about car lengths. We'll bring you that battle when we come back to Nashville with 21 laps to go. This is PRN, the Performance Racing Network. These cars are about to fire it off in anger.
12: Boy, what a save. We got cars sideways. It's Christopher Bell. He spins and collects a couple cars.
1: Side by side, Austin Cindric has him at the line, and he will take the lead into one.
12: Here comes Shane Van Gisbergen on the bottom. He's looking for second.
14: Now Chris Buescher fired out of a cannon in turn two. He's right into the rear bumper of Packett.
12: Oh, it's a multi-car accident. I want to say 15, 20 cars. Guys, that took out about two-thirds of the field.
15: We have a fight on pit road between two crew guys. One of them is with Ty Gibbs. One is with Brad Keselowski.
1: Lady, bottom of the racetrack. Chastain makes it three wide. He'd like to take a spot here on the backstretch, and he charges. He wants the lead in turn three. Ross Chastain shot out of a cannon from the sixth starting spot. He has already moved up to second. The battle now for third on the high side. Kyle Larson, Riley Herbst challenging low.
12: Kyle Larson moves up to the top side. Going to lose a little bit of ground.
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1: Back in Nashville, the fight for the lead is on with 18 to go.
12: It's the battle for the race lead and potentially the race win. Brent Cruz on the bottom trying to take the spot back away from Justin Allgaier. They're door-to-door midway point of the backstretch.
11: Wow, great racing between these two. Door-to-door they go into turn number three. They've got lap traffic in front. Allgaier on the high side of the racetrack. Brent Cruz on the bottom. They stay locked together all four.
1: Brent Cruz can just hug that yellow line on the bottom, but Justin Allgaier was trying to stay tight to him. The lap car of Ryan Ellis moves out of the way and lets the leaders race.
12: Ryan Ellis will stay to the bottom of the racetrack. That allows Cruz to run the middle, Allgaier to run the top, and it got tight in turn number one. That battle rages on out of turn two. Give it to Allgaier down the backstretch.
11: The battle for a six-stream Gibson is on in Nashville. Here comes Allgaier trying to hold that lead. Cruz goes right to his bumper. May have actually gotten into him. Here comes Cruz now, moving off the bottom of the racetrack. Brent Cruz wants to regain the lead.
1: Brent Cruz trying to win his first race in the NASCAR O'Reilly Auto Parts Series. Aggressive as he's on the bottom of Justin Allgaier.
12: We've seen bump and runs in Tennessee. It's just usually at Bristol, not at the Nashville Super Speedway. Cruz is going to have to gather it back up. Right on the back bumper of Allgaier at a two.
11: Allgaier holds that position, but just barely. Here comes Cruz again. They'll get right to the quarter panel this time. Cruz on the bottom of the racetrack. Allgaier in the middle of the racetrack. Allgaier surges ahead now off turn four.
1: Coming to 15 laps to go, we're taking you commercial free to the checkered flag, brought to you by Toyota Racing. 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Nick?
12: Nose to tail back into turn number one. Justin Allgaier buries that car to the bottom. Has those left side Goodyear tires wrapping the apron. He's opened up a two-car length advantage over Cruz.
11: Cruz kind of settled down here just a little bit. Going to try to regroup and regain an opportunity. Allgaier leads into turn three. Midway through turn three, bottom of the racetrack. Here comes the Brandt number seven.
1: Justin Allgaier leading the way now. It is about four car lengths over Brent Cruz. Coming to 14 laps to go here in Nashville.
12: Got to commend Brent Cruz. After giving up the lead, he took the fight right back to Justin Allgaier, but now Allgaier starting to inch away. Now it's up to three car lengths, Pat. Allgaier in that neon machine roars down the backstretch.
11: Brent Cruz is going to have to play the same game that Allgaier did. He's going to have to wait till Justin has to deal with some traffic and hope he's close enough to be able to close back in. They're about seven car lengths apart, all four.
1: 13 laps to go here in this one. Ross, I want to ask you, is this something where do the tires heat up? Does Brent Cruz have to back it off? Does Brent Cruz have a shot?
2: I mean, there's always a shot. There's always, I mean, these NASCAR races, you just do not know how it's going to go. We saw earlier the lead get swapped between Justin Allgaier and Jesse Love, and we thought one car was better than the other. But, yes, we don't know. Brent Cruz has never been in this situation at Nashville Super Speedway. Justin Allgaier definitely has, and his crew chief, Andrew Overstreet, obviously made good adjustments on the pit stop. They executed the cycle, put themselves in position, and Justin has went and executed this final run to go take the lead and take control of the race with 12 laps to go.
1: Now we're getting into more lap traffic, Nick.
12: Yep, there's no doubt about it. It is Jeremy Clements, the next car ahead of Justin Allgaier. Brent Cruz hanging about five car lengths back.
11: Yeah, Cruz got some work to do there with Dalton Cram. And here goes Allgaier. He's got to try to get around the 51 of Jeremy Clements. And Clements is not going to go quietly here. He's got an opportunity to stay on that lap.
1: Jerry Clements still on the lead lap right now. So Justin Allgaier closing in within about four car lengths as he's trying to put Clements a lap down.
12: Every lap, it's another car length and a half. The lead is building for Justin Allgaier. Brent Cruz is trying to do everything he can to keep pace, but Justin's getting smaller out of that windshield.
11: Jeremy Clements has got a good car, and he's muscled out in front of Allgaier now, trying not to lose a lap. Bottom of the racetrack, that's where Allgaier goes in three and four. Two car lengths separate him from getting around. Clements is about 12 car lengths back to Cruz.
1: This time by 10 laps to go for leader Justin Allgaier. They're going to head back to one. He has a 6-tenths of a second advantage over Brent Cruz.
12: How quickly can Justin Allgaier dispatch of Jeremy Clements? It could be a race winning move, and he might be able to check out on Brent Cruz. Clements about a car length ahead of our race leader down the backstretch.
11: Brent Cruz trying to close that gap on the backstretch here at Nashville. Not able to do it now. Allgaier is going to have to go to the top side of the racetrack to try to pull off something with the 51.
1: Justin Allgaier is going to have to be a little delicate here as he tries to work his way around Jeremy Clements. Nine laps to go. Allgaier still trying to put Clements a lap down.
12: The good news is Allgaier looks to the inside of Clements and can't get around him. Now he'll move to the bottom of the racetrack. They'll go side by side. But the advantage for Allgaier is that Cruz is still hanging about seven car lengths back.
11: Yeah, Cruz not available to take advantage of this situation that the leader is in. Allgaier now cleanly gets around Clements. Clements isn't going away quietly. Hangs right on his bumper.
1: That allowed Brent Cruz to gain a little bit of ground, but with eight laps to go, can he make up more? It's going to be 6-tenths of a second at the line.
12: Brent Cruz is going to be a winner in the NASCAR O'Reilly Auto Parts Series. I'm not sure it's going to be tonight, but he's not going to give up. He's moving around the racetrack, Pat, just running the middle of the racetrack in one and two. He's searching, desperate here in these final laps.
11: What Justin Allgaier doesn't need right now is any kind of problem on the racetrack not related to him. Midway through three and four, Allgaier again with a good 12, 14 cars over the second place running Brent Cruz.
1: All right, Joey, we're coming to seven laps to go. Justin Allgaier appears to have control of this race. What's going through his mind right now?
0: No caution. That's what he's hoping for right now. He's got a commanding lead. He's done a good job managing his tires, getting the lead, fighting off Brent Cruz's defense, but also his back to his offense. It was incredible. Once he passed Brent Cruz, Brent's immediate reaction was drive hard into turn three all the way to his back bumper and try to pull a bump and run at Nashville. Pretty impressive to even try that. And was able to almost pull that off. But now that Justin's back out front, he's able to set sail right now, almost a second lead, and he's just trying to bring it home here at six to go.
1: Joey, you've got spotter Coleman Presley. Ross, you got spotter Brandon McReynolds. Are you making sure he's up there making deals with lap traffic?
2: I don't ask. I've watched my heroes do that. I've heard them on the broadcast and listened to their radios as I was studying guys like Joey as I was coming up through trucks in the O'Reilly Series, getting ready to hopefully get an opportunity one day in the Cup Series, knowing that I would at least mentally be ready. And I've heard, I feel like Martin Truex Jr. was the biggest one to say, Clayton, get him out of the way. And he'd scream, get him. And it's like, how could the guy even know? Like, no, I don't ask. I don't know.
0: Think they ever do. I don't know if the spotter is actually ever, like, the message ever gets delivered.
2: Right. I think if I was a spotter, I'd say, yep, told him, and just let you keep racing.
1: Yeah, well, there you go. Well, we're going to keep racing here, and we've got five laps to go at Nashville Super Speedway. Justin Allgaier coming off of turn number four. He's actually put more distance now on Brent Cruz. The gap for Justin Allgaier, 1 second over the 19 as he heads back to one.
12: And that equates to about 12 car lengths as Justin Allgaier bends that steering wheel to the left back into turn number one. Again, Brent Cruz searching around the racetrack, running the middle, but he is running out of time, Pat, down the back stretch.
11: Yeah, he's stretching it out, Allgaier, that is, down this back stretch here at the Nashville Super Speedway into turn number three now. No traffic for him to deal with at all, really, in front of him as he turns it up four.
1: Justin Allgaier has had a very strong car. He has led three times for 46 laps. Now we're coming to four laps to go here in Nashville.
12: And Brent Cruz will be able to sleep easy knowing that this isn't the first time Justin Allgaier has denied somebody a race win, their first race win. That's been the story for many, many years of this series, Pat, as Justin Allgaier's been the man to beat for years.
11: Allgaier is doing exactly what Joey Logano just talked about. No cautions, no cautions. That is all he can think about right now. Midway through three and four, Allgaier with a commanding lead.
1: Two laps to go this time by a clean racetrack in front of Justin Allgaier. He can feel that victory coming here at Nashville.
12: And he can feel a potential third guitar going up on the wall. Justin Allgaier, nice, pretty line through turns one and two. Rockets up off of the bottom. The advantage still 10 car lengths over the youngster Brent Cruz.
11: Midway down the Nashville Super Speedway, no problems for the leader. He's out in front. No real two-car battles anywhere near him. In fact, no real two-car battles much of anywhere around the front stretch.
1: White flag will go in the air for Justin Allgaier as we have one lap to go here at Nashville Super Speedway. Just a mile and a third left.
12: That day glow orange car back into turn number one for what could be the final time. Justin Allgaier pilots that Chevrolet for Junior Motorsports up off of turn number two. Pat, a half a lap away from another win here in the O'Reilly Series.
11: What a great night for the Brandt team, for the number 17 for Junior Motorsports. You can hear the music playing from Broadway right now. Here comes Justin Allgaier for the win.
1: Justin Allgaier has muscled his way through the field. Now he'll hold a Gibson Les Paul above his head. Allgaier wins at Nashville Super Speedway in the Sports Illustrated Resorts 250. Brent Cruz, the runner-up, followed by William Sawalet, Sam Mayer, and Brandon Jones. When we come back, you'll hear from the top finishers and our race-winning driver here in Nashville.
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1: Justin Allgaier climbed out of the roof hats, actually got a little wobbly on his feet. Luckily, he was able to raise his arms in the air and celebrate a win. Joey Logano, Ross Chastain, big thanks to you guys for joining us here. Best of luck to you tomorrow. You both know what it feels like to win a Gibson Les Paul, and well, only one of you can get it, but I hope it's one of you.
2: Did you ever learn to play yours?
0: No, it looks really cool on the wall. I did buy an amp because I wanted to hear it.
2: Okay.
0: But it doesn't sound good when someone doesn't know what they're doing. So anytime someone comes to my place, I ask them, you know how to play guitar? There's been a couple people that can, like, semi-play. And I'm like, just give it a shot for me, please. It looks cool. They're awesome.
2: Mine's never made a noise. It's never been plugged into anything. It hangs on the wall in my shop, and same thing. I hope somebody plays it one day. It's not going to be me.
1: That is awesome. Well, I hope one of y'all gets another one tomorrow. Let's go back down to Pitt Road and Andrew Curlin.
3: I'm with our fourth-place finisher, Sam Mayer, and you look wore out. You're sweating, drinking a bunch of water. How would you evaluate your day?
4: Yeah, I'm definitely used up, that's for sure. Holy moly. But, yeah, hats off to this Haas Factory team. We did our job today, to say the least. We had to come from the back, so to get top five out of it, to get a bunch of points, that's really what we needed right now. So just super proud. They built a really fast Autobel Chevy, so definitely want more. Excuse me. Definitely want more, but still definitely satisfied with what we got. I think that we're building this program up. We have a lot of work to do, for sure, but we're getting better every week, and I'm super proud of them.
3: Heather, I think it's safe to say that Sam Mayer earned this one tonight.
5: Absolutely, Andrew. And William Swalich brings it home third tonight. He's getting a pat on the back here from Trevor Bain. Seemed like you guys were able to get the adjustments right on the car. You ran in the top five all night. But what more did you need there at the end?
23: Yeah, I think we just needed that one last restart to go better, you know, to get better track position for that longer run at the end of stage three. We executed our green flag pit stop really well. But our Sharky GR Super was really fast all night, and the guys made good adjustments. So, you know, can't thank the guys enough. We got some good points, and we're back in ninth.
5: A fast car tonight for William Swalich and a solid top five finish, Andrew.
3: Brandon Jones is finishing up an interview over here with our friend Lee Spencer, and we're going to get a word with him here. He finished fifth tonight at Nashville. It was a valiant effort for you. Top five tonight. How would you evaluate your day?
24: Yeah, I'm happy with a top five. I mean, it hurts a little bit because we had a lot of speed in our GR Supra this afternoon. We had pace to go win the race, I think. We're matching, you know, the 7 and the 19 at times, if not just a slight better lap time here and there, you know. So I think it's all circumstantial. We, you know, unfortunately, Charlotte did not go very good, and we go off the metrics to start the race, and we had a failed alternator after practice. So we just had a lot of things going not our way at the beginning of this that resulted in us starting in the rear. And so I knew it was going to be a challenge to just challenge and get ourselves back up to where we needed to be. I was bummed out that I didn't get back to at least some stages in the second stage. We just continued to fight. I mean, we had, a really close balance is what that showed. We were with adjustment or two away of being really solid right there. So, all in all, it's nice to get back in the top five after last week kind of hurting a little bit. We've got an off weekend, so the car is completely clean. These days you can take these cars back to the shop and figure out where you can make them just a little bit better. So I think JGR as a whole this weekend was really fast. I mean, we had a bunch of guys there, and almost all of us inside the top five. So I'm happy to see that we're taking the right steps in the right direction. I appreciate everyone at Atlas. We had 60, I think, guests come this weekend, so they had to have been pumped for a top five. But, yeah, all in all, it's nice to see as a company we're picking it up.
3: Heather, a great rebound for Brandon Jones this week. He finished fifth.
5: And Andrew, Brent Cruz finished second tonight. He was leading the race, battling there at the end with Justin Allgaier. You guys had a good battle going. What did you need to do differently, or did you lose something on speed-wise to not be able to hold off the seven?
4: Yeah, I just want to thank the good Lord above for keeping us safe. It's an honor to be able to represent Young Life and have them on the car this weekend. It's so much fun having everybody come here. I'm pretty sure we had 60 to 80 people as far as donors and everybody else getting to come watch. So that was a blast all week, and it was a lot of fun. We've had a rough past few weeks, but I think Dylan asked me earlier what we have to do to keep our momentum rolling, but those things happen for a reason, and I think that's just a testament to this team of being able to just dig deep when we need to, and we had a lot of speed. So it's fun showing up every week. This is the most fun I've had in my whole life, and I've been racing for 13 years. So I normally would say I'm excited for an off weekend, but I'm not. So try to enjoy it the best I can. And, yeah, I just got a little loose there on that run against Justin before that. Our balance was perfect, and he was just able to catch us in traffic when we'd get free there. And I gave him all I had. Tried to give him a little bit of the bumper and play around, and he just got clear of us and walked away with it. But happy for this whole team.
5: A very positive outlook there for Brent Cruz, who will surely get a win here soon, guys.
1: Thank you very much. Rick Brandt riding in the passenger seat, the victory lane with Justin Allgaier. Joey Ross, really want to sincerely thank you guys for joining us here tonight. And, boy, the racing gods really smiled upon us with a beautiful night of green flag racing.
0: Absolutely. And the fans definitely got a good taste of some good, authentic, hardcore racing, long green flag runs. Saw some different strategies play out, some short run, long run cars, and a good battle for the win with, you know, 15 or so, 20 to go, and we got to see a great battle there. So it was a fun time. Thanks for having me here.
2: The Rally Series continues to put on great shows. Didn't need any cautions. I know Cletus's first one, it was right at the stage end, but yes, uneventful race from a caution and wrecking perspective. Clean cars all around, but great racing on the track. Wide track moved up. The track got really wide for a while and then moved back down to the bottom at the end.
1: All right. Well, thank you very much, gentlemen. Good luck to you. We appreciate y'all joining us here tonight. And we know you got to get some rest on a school night. Let's go to Victory Lane and Justin Allgaier.
3: Yeah, Justin Allgaier has not made his way into Victory Lane yet, but his owner, Dale Jr., is here. Dale, what a performance from Justin Allgaier. What did you think of his day? He had to earn that one.
7: Yeah, he's such a great driver, man. Just incredible driver. Great representative for us as a team. Class individual, as you know. And did a great job. That's what he does. That's how he does them. Man, he's smooth. Works all night. Underrated, man. I think you're really seeing that he's probably a lot better than we all gave him credit for his entire career.
3: That's Dale Jr. as he cracked a drink. Justin Allgaier pulled into Victory Lane. We'll let him catch his breath. We'll stay right here. They're getting the American flag on the front windshield of Justin Allgaier's car. Some banners going on top. The six-string Gibson guitar is waiting for Justin Allgaier. It's his third one as he's taking his helmet off. Right now, a big win for Justin Allgaier. He had to earn it. He was fighting both Jesse Love and Brent Cruz there at the end. As looks like they're waiting for something here. The anticipation is certainly building for Justin Allgaier. Andrew Overstreet getting showered with some drinks. Justin getting some drinks in the car. You can see he's sweating. We saw that from a few drivers. A lot of tired race car drivers after this one. They're getting him a towel as he takes a minute to compose himself here. Dale's climbing in the window, checking in on him. Guys, let me send this back to you. When Justin's ready to come out of the car, I'll let you know when he's ready.
1: Awesome. Thank you very much, Andrew Curlin. We appreciate that. What a big trip to Victory Lane. Fourth win of the season for Justin Allgaier. And, Nick, I'll tell you what, man, that was just power and perseverance.
12: Yeah, the man to beat in this series right now has been for several years, and I can't get over how good the racing was at the end of stage two with him and Jesse Love. I mean, dicing it up over the last several laps. Hated that Jesse Love ultimately didn't get an opportunity, never got that caution that he needed to even have a chance. But Justin Allgaier was perfect all night long. The way he ran down Brent Cruz towards the end of that race, it was a really, really impressive performance, Brad, and there is a reason why he's in Victory Lane.
1: All right, let's go back down to Victory Lane once again with Andrew Curlin.
3: Yeah, and Justin Allgaier tries to play the guitar. He was showered with some drinks. I got a little bit of that as he is making jokes that was his third Gibson guitar. High fives going around for everyone on the team. That was something Andrew Overstreet said. It was a team effort today. He had to fight some adversity starting at the back of the field. He's holding his guitar. They're going to wipe it down. Justin, your third Gibson guitar, you had a lot of battles going on. What are you feeling right now after this one?
8: Exhausted. Those last 45 laps or 40 laps, whatever it was, after that green flag, that's just everything I had. I turned everything in the car cooling-wise off, get as much power as we could get. Hendrick Engine Shop always delivers, and I wanted to make sure that we did the best job we could for him. So just hot, but proud of this team. You know, the never-quit effort. We had that one pit stop. The tire got away. We saved it from being a penalty, and then just lights out on pit road tonight. Andrew Overstreet, this whole 7 team, the calls they made to get us where we were, just super important, and making the car better. You know, just cannot say enough thank you to Rick Brandt, all of Brandt Professional Agriculture. Obviously, having trademark nitrogen on the hood. Their whole group's here. There's quite a few of them here tonight, which is awesome. 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Chevrolet, the Hendrick shop, Hendrick Trash shop, just everybody that's a part of this program. I mean, it's understated how important these wins are, you know, even in the regular season. And it has been a tough 2 weeks, a really tough 2 weeks. And, you know, I said on TV, but, you know, thoughts and prayers to Samantha and Rexton and Lennox, the whole Bush family. You know, having two kids of my own at home, it makes you realize how important life is. So just blessed and thank God to have the opportunity to come here and do this and be a part of this and this great race team. So we'll my triathlon in the morning is going to suck. We talked about that yesterday. It's going to suck. It's early morning, but couldn't be more thankful to have a night like tonight.
3: Yeah, you're going to have to hydrate up for that. This win, 32nd of your career, moves you solely into six all-time in this series. What does that mean for you and your legacy?
8: Nothing. Honestly, yeah, Kyle Busch got the most wins in this series, and I don't know. I value and cherish every one of these, but when it's all said and done, the relationships with these guys right here, with my family, everybody that's – I mean, my wife and kids aren't here today. So bummed that they're not, and that's really what's important. And the fans, I mean, seeing the electricity in the grandstands tonight, I love coming back here to Nashville. This is – I love this place, and to have the opportunity we had tonight was really special.
3: It's a meaningful win for Justin Allgaier. Good luck in your triathlon tomorrow. Guys, back to you.
12: Yep, congratulations. Justin Allgaier wins tonight after leading 50 laps. The winning margin, 1.4 seconds over Brent Cruz. Cruz comes home in the second position. William Swalich with a nice run. He finishes third. Sam Mayer was fourth. Brandon Jones finishes fifth. Corey Day finishes sixth tonight. Carson Quapa was seventh. Eighth was Kyle Larson. It was Taylor Gray ninth. And tenth was Sammy Smith.
1: Austin Hill finished 11th. 12th, Parker Retzloff. Ryan Sieg, 13th. 14th, Dean Thompson. Sheldon Creed, 15th. 16th, Jesse Love. Anthony Alfredo, 17th. 18th, Jeremy Clements. He was the first car one lap down. Rajah Caruso, 19th. 20th, Blaine Perkins.
12: Brennan Poole finishes 21st tonight. Leland Honeyman was 22nd. Jeb Burton was 23rd. Kyle Sieg was 24th. Patrick Storopoli was 25th. Following drivers finished two laps down. That includes 26th place Logan Bearden, Harrison Burton in 27th, Mason Maggio in 28th. Ryan Ellis finishes 29th, three laps down. Also three laps down was Austin Green in 30th.
1: Finishing 31st was LeVar Scott, Josh Palicki 32nd, 33rd, Garrett Smithley, Dawson Cram 34th, 35th, Cletus McFarland. He finished six laps down after just a mix-up of pit road penalties. Joey Gase finished 36th, 37th. The first car out of the race, David Starr, 38th, was J.J. Yaley. Nick, an awesome afternoon here and an awesome race. We get to come back and do it again tomorrow.
12: Two for two so far, Brad. Really fun truck race last night, won by Lane Ridge. He picks up his first guitar. Justin Allgaier got his third guitar tonight. Can't wait to see who takes one home tomorrow in the big show, the Cracker Barrel 400.
1: And we are back on the air 6 o'clock Eastern time tomorrow from Nashville Super Speedway with the Cracker Barrel 400. A big thanks to a wonderful broadcast crew out in the turns, Pat Patterson in the turns and in the booth, Nick Yeoman. Big thanks to Joey Logano and Ross Chastain as well. Our pit reporters, Andrew Curlin and Heather DeBow. Our engineers, Harold Hamrick, Ben Blevins, and Bill Parrott. Our director is Laura Beth Barnhart. Kent Barnhart handles production. Sales and marketing is David Stiles, Barry Roach, Alexis Erickson, and Hank Lee. The senior vice president and general manager of the Performance Racing Network is Jerry Horn. For Joey Logano and Ross Chastain and Nick Yeoman, my name is Brad Gilley. Congratulations to Justin Allgaier. So long from Nashville.
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10: Bob Bardas, attorney, broadcaster, searching for a way to tap into the hidden strength of the music that all humans have. 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And now, when Bob Bardas grows angry or outraged, a startling metamorphosis occurs.
11: Don't make me angry. You wouldn't like me when I'm angry.
10: The alter ego Bardicus is driven by rage and a desire to play metal music, and he must let the world hear the music until he can find a way to control the raging spirit that dwells within him.

Pretend by Jared James Nichols, getting us started on the Bartacus show this week. Hope everyone had Memorial Day weekend to reflect, to celebrate, to do whatever you needed to do. Now we're back to a short work week. Plenty to do, plenty to see. We'll talk about that with James Klein and myself when we do the Counselors of Concert Report. We're live every Thursday from 6 to 7. Show is replayed Saturday afternoon at 1 o'clock and Monday evening at 9 o'clock. We'll give you some recommendations, who you should have in your headphones, who you should add to your set list, and maybe go out and see some live music in the local area. We'll talk about that as we do each and every Thursday. But first, it's 2 hours, commercial free, bringing hard rock and metal. And this week, I'm kind of a blend. I got some hard rock. I got some guitar rock in there. Mr. Troy is off today. He's got a jazz gig tonight, which is fitting because the next song is On My Own, because I'm on my own until Mr. Klein gets here. This is Saints of Saturn. We'll follow that up with new material from Armored Saint, new material from Maynard James Keenan and A Perfect Circle. Then we'll go old school for you. Judas Priest, Bruce Dickinson, Ozzy, all that and more. I am Bartacus. It's WSMN. This is On My Own, Saints of Saturn.

Brand new from Armored Saint, who has announced a tour going out with Metal Church. You could see Metal Church coming to Derry in July. Unfortunately, the Armored Saint Metal Church shows are only going to be on the West Coast at this point. I just saw that announced this week. And the title of that tour is known as Metal Saint. Metal Church and Armored Saint together. All right, new material from A Perfect Circle. This is Starless.

Dust from the Tigers of Pantang to a band that's coming to Worcester this September, along with Frozen Crown. This is the band Camelot with their song Millennium.

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Live every Thursday, you'll get the replay on Friday. And I'll give you some news and what's happening in the world of concerts if you join me at 6 o'clock on Thursday when James Klein accompanies me for the Counselors of Concert Report. That show is replayed on Saturday at 1 o'clock and on Monday evening at 9 o'clock following Hidden Battles with Scott Hydar. You can also check out the archive broadcast folders on the WSMN webpage. Got a little Texas Hippie Coalition, some Black Sabbath, but a little Ivar Under Fire and In This Moment. But first, it is Through the Looking Glass by Crownlands.

off the Tear album. It's Black Sabbath with Valhalla, right there, fronted by Tony Martin. I gave you Ozzy Solo in the first hour. Ronnie James Dio, the second man to front Black Sabbath, but you heard him with Heaven and Hell in the first hour. So let's see, I could go Glenn Hughes, who also sang with Black Sabbath. I could go with Ian Gillan, Sabbath, but it's not a Sabbath show. We're going to keep it moving on the Bardicus show. Blue lights are on. This is Texas Hippie Coalition.

That is the Company Band, fronted by Neil Fallon of Clutch. Now I'm going old school for you. Little Deep Purple, Gypsy Kiss. I am Bartikas. It's WSMN.

from Sweden. That is the band Witchcraft with their song An Alternative to Freedom. Electric Mary and the band King Buffalo before that. We're going to go to top of the hour with The Sword, Rival Sons, and new material from Richie Kotzen. I am Bartikas. It's WSMN.

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1: USA Radio News. I'm Jim Rinaldi. President Trump is weighing a deal to extend the current ceasefire with Iran. Trump met with his cabinet Friday in the Situation Room without making what he called a final determination on a possible deal that would set the stage for the next round of negotiations. Following the two-hour meeting, Trump said Iran must agree to never have a nuclear weapon and the Strait of Hormuz must be opened immediately. Iran's official news agency accused the president of stalling talks by making what it called excessive demands. Several New York lawmakers are calling on HHS Secretary Kennedy to expand cancer-related health coverage.

0: improve firefighters' safety during active wildfires by detecting dangerous heat levels on the ground in real time. The system is being tested on bulldozers working fire lines and is part of NASA's broader FireSense project aimed at improving wildfire monitoring and response. Farmland title fraud is on the rise as scammers increasingly target rural property owners and impersonate landowners to illegally list or sell agricultural land. From America's News Network, USA Radio News.
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0: Italian authorities have banned two concerts involving U.S. rappers Kanye West and Travis Scott. The ban was announced on Saturday, and the concerts were scheduled for July in the northern city of Reggio Emilia. Ye, formerly Kanye West, has faced several cancellations across Europe this summer over past anti-Semitic remarks and the release of content using Nazi imagery. Scott has faced criticism over safety at his concerts since a 2021 crowd rush at the Astroworld Festival in Houston killed 10 people and injured hundreds. 8 people who were stuck on a stalled roller coaster in Galveston, Texas, are safe back on the ground.
2: The roller coaster at Pleasure Pier, known as the Iron Shark, malfunctioned Thursday, leaving the riders stranded vertically. They were all middle and high school students. The Galveston Fire Department's tower truck extended its rescue basket to its full 105-foot length to bring down the riders, which took about 4 hours. John Summers, USA Radio News.
0: 3 mountain climbers have died on Alaska's Mount McKinley. The Latvian Mountaineering Association reported Friday that a 4th climber on the expedition has been rescued and is in critical condition. Officials say they were more than 18,000 feet up the over 20,000-foot tall mountain when they fell on the upper slopes near Denali Pass. I'm Jim Rinaldi, USA Radio News.
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Hi, this is Sid Mark with the Sounds of Sinatra from the very beginning, February 1939 with Harry James, on to Mr. Dorsey, February of 1940, the Columbia years, 1943 to 52, on to Capitol, April of 53 to 1960, Reprise 1960 to 91, on to Duets for Capitol, all of that on this week's Sounds of Sinatra. That's right, and you're invited.

0: Ladies and gentlemen, Frank Sinatra and Sid Marr.
1: And we bid you welcome. I thought it might be interesting this week to go back to the very beginning, February 1939 with Harry James. And we'll touch on some Tommy Dorsey and go through the Columbia years, of course, Capitol and Reprise, and then back to Capitol again. And we get started right after this. And again, welcome to the Sounds of Sinatra. This week we're sampling Mr. Sinatra's recordings. It's really a random draw, if you will. We'll go back to Harry James and Tommy Dorsey, Axel Stordahl, Nelson Riddle, Costa, back to the Capitol years, and of course, those great recordings of duets 1 and 2. But first, it's June 17th, it's 1942. It's Frank Sinatra and Tommy Dorsey.

Frank Sinatra with a Johnny Mandel chart, You'd Be So Easy to Love on the Reprise label, 1960. World on a String, the very early days of Capitol, April of 1953 with Nelson. And Harry James and Frank, All or Nothing at All. And we started things off, although not in the proper order chronologically, with a 1942 recording with Dorsey in the Blue of Evening. I knew this would happen. The minute you start a program, you say you're doing a program of this nature, somebody says, well, if you're going to do it, how about doing it right? I agree with you. So let's go back and grab that very earliest of recordings from July of 1939, From the Bottom of My Heart, with Frank and Harry James, and then work our way through a few of the heart songs and a few of the labels. It's all Sinatra. I hope you enjoy right after this. For all of you who love to cook Italian, here's a mouthwatering message from Cento. Bakeless.

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1: 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Sunday, June 7th, Ocean Grove, New Jersey, is the Sinatra Celebration Concert Event starring Zach Alexander and the Swingadelic Big Band, performing all of Frank's hottest hits. Showtime is 3 p.m. at the Jersey Shore Art Center in the Playa Theater. I'll be there too, hosting the event and celebrating the sounds of Sinatra. Also featured are guest speakers and music historians Chuck Granata and Professor Dana Pullen with their tribute to Nelson Riddle. 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So join me on June 7th for the big concert in Ocean Grove, New Jersey, and I look forward to seeing you there.

0: Again, on the Reprise label, December of 1960, Frank and Zing went the strings of my heart. That was a lost track for quite some time. Young at Heart on Capitol, December of 1953. Be careful, it's my heart. With Mr. Dorsey, June of 42. And we started it off as Frank started it off way back when, July 1939, and From the Bottom of My Heart. 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
0: And back we are with more of the sounds of Sinatra. It's so nice to have all of this material now available, as I mentioned earlier, on compact disc. The folks at Columbia put out a 2-CD package titled Portrait of Sinatra, put together by a good friend of this program, project manager for Columbia, Chuck Renata. Let me tell you, this one really worked out well. Well, give a listen.

0: how nice is it to have that recording from 1946 of Sinatra doing I Believe? He did that again on Capitol. And you can hear the early stages of the Nelson Riddle, Frank Sinatra career as being put together by the folks at Columbia, obviously without Mitch Miller's knowledge. And the same thing with All of Me and a beautiful ballad from 49, Don't Cry Joe. Of course, with Frank Sinatra, you always have a choice, your personal of your favorite song. And Frank did that for us so many times. Well, give a listen to this classic right after this.
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Picture a tomboy in lace. That's Nancy with a laughing

0: That's Nancy with Nelson Riddle and Frank, 1977, and the original on Columbia, 1945, written by Phil Silvers and Jimmy Van Heusen. Well, long before they had any idea about doing duets at Capitol in the 90s, Frank and Connie Haynes, with an assist from the Pipers and Mr. Dorsey, got together February 17, 1941, came up with a goodie. Have that for you right after this.
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0: Francis Aubert, Tommy Dorsey, Connie Haynes, The Pipers, February of 1941. We'll pause for a moment. More now and then from Frank right after this.
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2: USA Radio News. I'm Jim Rinaldi. President Trump is weighing a deal to extend the current ceasefire with Iran. Trump met with his cabinet Friday in the Situation Room without making what he called a final determination on a possible deal that would set the stage for the next round of negotiations. Following the two-hour meeting, Trump said Iran must agree to never have a nuclear weapon and the Strait of Hormuz must be opened immediately. Iran's official news agency accused the president of stalling talks by making what it called excessive demands. Several New York lawmakers are calling on HHS Secretary Kennedy to expand cancer-related health coverage for survivors of the 9/11 World Trade Center attacks. Liz Warner has more.
3: Senator Kirsten Gillibrand, Congressman Mike Lawler, Andrew Garbarino, and Dan Goldman behind a bipartisan group calling for enhanced cancer screening specifically for prostate and skin cancers among 9/11 first responders and survivors. Studies show this group is at far greater risk for developing these illnesses than the general population. The findings show the incidence of prostate cancer is 19% to 40% greater, along with a 9% to 43% increased risk of melanoma, all linked to 9/11 toxic exposures. Early screening and detection can catch these cancers sooner when they're most treatable and improve survival rates.
2: NASA says it has developed a new low-cost thermal sensor designed to improve firefighters' safety during active wildfires by detecting dangerous heat levels on the ground in real

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0: every Sunday for songs by Frank Sinatra, Tony Bennett, Tommy Dorsey, Glenn Miller, Ella Fitzgerald, and more.
1: And again, welcome. Hour number two, The Sounds of Sinatra and Standing Room Only, and a very special recording done in Philadelphia, Pennsylvania, October the 7th, 1974. Sound familiar? It was just days before the main event. I think you'll recognize the set, with the exception that the audience was absolutely insane. How do I know? I was there standing right next to Frank Sinatra in Philadelphia at the Spectrum. It's Sinatra.

0: That's just a taste of standing room only. There is, of course, yet another set from Las Vegas, Nev, and one from Detroit that we'll get to in weeks to come. Right now, it's Sinatra duetting with some of his special ladies, and we have that for you right after this.
1: For all of you who love to cook Italian, here's a mouthwatering message from Cento.

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0: Francis Albert with Duets 1 and 2 with Barbara and Lena, and started off with Come Rain or Come Shine with Gloria Estefan. We're going to pause for a moment and take another look at Columbia, a quick look at Capitol, and then a real surprise for you as time permits right after this.
1: Hi, it's Brian Mark with news of a concert event that you won't want to miss. Sunday, June 7th, Ocean Grove, New Jersey. It's the Sinatra Celebration Concert Event starring Zach Alexander and the Swingadelic Big Band, performing all of Frank's hottest hits. Showtime is 3 p.m. at the Jersey Shore Arts Center in the Palaia Theater. I'll be there too, hosting the event and celebrating the sounds of Sinatra. Also featured are guest speakers and music historians Chuck Granata and Professor Dana Pullen with their tribute to Nelson Riddle. For tickets, email SinatraCircle@gmail.com. That's SinatraCircle@gmail.com, and the ticket link and information will be sent directly to you. So join me on June 7th for the big concert in Ocean Grove, New Jersey, and I look forward to seeing you there.
0: And so we continue with more of the sounds of Sinatra. The nice thing about Frank, and there are so many fans, I mean, and growing, especially among the younger people, that you have a choice. Which Frank do you like? The RCA Frank, the Columbia Frank, the Capitol Years reprise, the duets. So many people liked the crooner. That was Columbia from 1943 to 1952, when Frank recorded things like this.

0: Ah, yes, Frank Sinatra, I only have eyes for you, someone to watch over me, and I'm a fool to want you. Of course, in those years, 43 to 52, Frank only recorded in black and white and didn't get to Technicolor until he got to Capitol, and that was 53 to the 60s. It was, well, from My Lean Baby to I've Got a Right to Sing the Blues right after this.
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0: Francis Albert, the last recording on Capitol, I've Got a Right to Sing the Blues, and one of the earliest with My Lean Baby. Now, on occasion, the guys would get back together, and we have that for you right after this.
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3: Early 1940 through September 1942, a man who's gone on to become one of the outstanding figures in the music business. To say he was a songsmith or something like that would probably be very corny. But when it comes to singing a song, in my book, there's none better than my friend, Mr. Frank Sinatra.

0: Well, you can all go now. We're going home week. Tommy, I got to go to work in a few minutes. I'd like to tell you, Jimmy, that I'm very pleased to be invited here tonight. I'm glad I was in the East to attend. If I hadn't been in the East, well, we could have had it somewhere else, I hope. I'm having a great deal of fun. It's such a wonderful sound to come into a room and hear a band play the way it should sound. And good dance music. There's very little else I can tell you except that, well, you guys are, you're the most. That's all.
1: Thank you. Frank, if my memory serves me right, I think you were with us on my 10th anniversary over at
2: the 400.
1: Yeah, it was a saloon downstairs. Frank, I know this is going to be a little presumptuous, I suppose, on my part, but
0: I'd be happy to sing a song. Only because Tutshaw begged me not to sing a song.
1: You know, there was a time about 15 years ago, and I said, you got to sing.
0: What are we going to do, though?
1: Well, I don't know. What are you going to do?
0: We can do Smile Again, and then we got a couple of them we can do. You probably know, ladies and gentlemen, that this song is a tune that that got all of us going, I suppose, in a sense, on the road to success. Success! Let's go. We're losing them.

0: Ladies and gentlemen, as I usually say at the close of most programs, I wish you everything you want in life for yourselves and your families. 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
1: God bless you, Frank Sinatra. 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
0: I love you too, Sidney.
1: And that's what makes the whole thing go round week after week. We call it the sounds of Sinatra and the many sounds and many labels from Francis Albert this week. Look forward to the pleasure of your company. Do it all over again next week. For the sounds of Sinatra, my name is Sid Mark. Sleep warm.

This is a song about a couple of adult people who have spent, quite a long time together, till one day one of them gets restless and decides to leave. Whether it's the man or woman who left is unimportant. It's a breakup. And it's a lovely marriage of words and music, written by Stephen Sondheim.

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This is Slumber Song. The program is almost at a close. It marks the ending of another of the famous Moonlight Serenades, as played for you by Glenn Miller, the nation's number one band leader, arranger, and trombonist, presented tonight, as always, with his orchestra from the smart, spacious setting of the Café Rouge of Hotel Pennsylvania in New York City. From us to you, a very pleasant good evening.

Now, a tune about a happy little cobbler who's never so busy at that old bench that he can't take on a job that has nothing to do with shoe repairing. Ray first, then Marion, Tex, and the modern heirs tell you how he goes about it. Here's old Papa Nicolini.

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1: USA Radio News. I'm Jim Rinaldi. President Trump is weighing a deal to extend the current ceasefire with Iran. Trump met with his cabinet Friday in the Situation Room without making what he called a final determination on a possible deal that would set the stage for the next round of negotiations. Following the two-hour meeting, Trump said Iran must agree to never have a nuclear weapon and the Strait of Hormuz must be opened immediately. Iran's official news agency accused the president of stalling talks by making what it called excessive demands. Several New York lawmakers are calling on HHS Secretary Kennedy to expand cancer-related health coverage for survivors of the 9/11 World Trade Center attacks. Liz Warner has more.
2: Senator Kirsten Gillibrand, Congressman Mike Lawler, Andrew Garbarino, and Dan Goldman behind a bipartisan group calling for enhanced cancer screening specifically for prostate and skin cancers among 9/11 first responders and survivors. Studies show this group is at far greater risk for developing these illnesses than the general population. The findings show the incidence of prostate cancer is 19 to 40% greater, along with a 9 to 43% increased risk of melanoma, all linked to 9/11 toxic exposures. Early screening and detection can catch these cancers sooner when they're most treatable and improve survival rates.
1: NASA says it has developed a new low-cost thermal sensor designed to improve firefighters' safety during active wildfires by detecting dangerous heat levels on the ground in real time. The system is being tested on bulldozers working fire lines and is part of NASA's broader FireSense project aimed at improving wildfire monitoring and response. Farmland title fraud is on the rise as scammers increasingly target rural property owners and impersonate landowners to illegally list or sell agricultural land. From America's News Network, USA Radio News.
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1: 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New studies are raising questions about GLP-1 weight loss drugs, highlighting unexpected side effects and a rare but serious vision risk.
4: New research is flagging potential concerns tied to GLP-1 medications. University of Pennsylvania researchers analyzed more than 400,000 Reddit posts, finding users of Wegovy and Ozempic reporting menstrual irregularities, chills, and hot flashes. A separate FDA data review also identified a possible increased risk of a rare eye stroke called ischemic optic neuropathy, with stronger signals linked to Wegovy in some patients. Anthony Lucero, USA Radio News.

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0: morning, gardeners. It's Sunday morning. It's time for your favorite gardener and mine, Patrick Parent. Get yourself a cup of coffee and get out a notebook because it's time to solve all your gardening problems.
1: Good morning, gardeners. Welcome to the Parent Family Garden Club. I'm your host, Patrick Parent, and just getting started and lots to talk about today. Lots of good stuff. We're in the month of May. April showers are bringing those May flowers. So get ready for it. There's going to be lots of good information coming your way and what we can be doing to help protect our gardens, our flowers, and everything along those lines. Before we get into the show, there are a number of ways to get a hold of us, and would like to give those to you right now. So first off, our

Phone number is 339-645-0201. Again, 339-645-0201. And you can also text that phone number to get a hold of us. Now, we have an email address as well. 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And, you know, it's been a up and down weather week. I'll tell you, I feel like I'm saying it every week this time of year. As I said, the April showers are supposed to bring the May flowers. Well, we had a couple rainy days, a couple really nice days, a couple hot days. Feels like, you know, we're living all the seasons right now. But all this extra rain we've been having has been good. It's keeping our plants wet. They're not drying out. It's keeping our lawns wet. It's keeping our lawns fresh. There's a lot of good things that's coming from this. You know, the one thing I would just hope is I wish it could just rain at night versus during the day, right? But beggars can't be choosers. We're enjoying having the rain to help our plants, help our gardens. Now, we are so close in most of New England, I'd say probably half of New England, to allow our plants to go outside without the worry of a frost. And so in the next few days, I mean, it's been very warm the past couple of days, but you know, there's always a chance of a frost in the area until around May 20th or so. And so we're just about there. I'm looking at it. I think we're good. I think there's no problem, and we'll be able to start bringing stuff outside, you know, and leaving it out overnight. If you haven't done any of this, because you know, this is when it usually happens, we can start doing it. I would start bringing some plants out during the day, letting them adjust to the temperatures, letting them start to feel outside, everything along those lines. You know, I think you can plant in your veggie gardens, in your gardens with annuals, everything. It's definitely time, right? It's definitely go time for spring. You know, get out there, enjoy it, and really get going. I'm behind on some things. I've been telling you for weeks, I've been working on the lawn, but my end goal this year is to get a decent sized vegetable garden put in so that I can have some vegetables at home. The kids love vegetables, which, you know, doesn't always happen with kids. So try to take advantage of that and have them grow some of their own stuff. So that's an end goal for me this year. We'll see how it happens. I've actually been moving a bunch of stuff out of the way to try to get some new soil, new everything in there. You know, maybe that's a project you're doing this year. Now, how are you doing it? You know, love to hear, you know, how it's going or what kind of questions you have to get it started. You know, I'm looking at adding an area where it's going to be, you know, a raised bed type. You know, not just in ground here. And when you hear the word raised bed, you know, when I first started hearing that word raised bed, I always thought it had to be, you know, something like a couple feet up off the ground. Well, what I'm doing is I'm looking to have a garden that's just raised above the ground, maybe about 8-12 inches. The area I has lots of ledge. Right, there's lots of rocks in this area, and I want to just build it up a little bit so I can have a barrier on the outside of it and then put some sort of fencing around it. We have a ton of wildlife in my area, like every day it's something new. A funny story this week, I had to stay home with my oldest daughter.
And I was working from home. She was just hanging out. And just out of nowhere, we got turkeys outside screaming at each other. And the both of us are like, what is going on? And we walked out. We had one turkey on one side of the yard. And then two turkeys on the other side of the yard just screaming at each other. Just gobbling at each other. And, you know, I know it's that time of year for them. But it was like, oh, just add to the wildlife around here. But, you know, I'm sure a lot of you have those issues as well. But we got deer that run through here, rabbits, a lot of chipmunks and squirrels, turkeys. We got a ton of birds. But there's also in the area have been some coyotes, some foxes. There's even a bear in the area. But, you know, that's one of the reasons why I'm looking to have mine as a raised bed. So I can build it up a little bit, put a big fence around it to enclose it to really keep it for me, right? I'm not planting to feed the neighborhood wildlife. I know it's going to happen. It is what it is. That's always happens. But I want mine. So I'm going to be putting in the raised garden bed, looking to get something a little bit higher. And then when I bring in some soil, you know, I'm going to bring in some good solid loam and add some compost to it, right? And I'll be planting using a lot of the typical products that you guys use. I'll be using the Garden Tone from Espoma to mix into that soil to get it better and stronger. I'll be, you know, using Protolyzer. I've been using Protolyzer the past few weeks on, every other week on a couple plants that I transplanted that I've told you guys about. I'll tell you this, the Protolyzer, I mean, I know it works. I've seen it work, but it is awesome on what it's doing to some of these transplants that I've done. I'll tell you, we'll get into that in a little bit. But so for the garden bed, really just trying to get it started, you know, not going to go crazy this year. Maybe that's the next year or the year after type thing. But we're getting there to have our own, right? This is an area that was fully wooded. It was just tree after tree that we had cleared out. As I mentioned, I didn't just clear cut for no reason. A number of these trees, probably over 75% when we moved in, you could see that the tops of the trees were slowly dying. And then over the past couple of years, the tops weren't coming back on the season after season. You know, we got maples and oaks and pine trees that are slowly dying on the top. And they're starting to lead towards the house. So we made some decisions to really get rid of some of that. But in order to get there, you got to clean out the front. So now we're just going to redo that whole area. I've really got a bunch of different plants to add out there. And so I figured, why not? We've got a big space here. Let's add a veggie garden. You know, if you followed me for a number of years or even just this past year, I told you in the fall that I put a lawn down and I've been working on that. My end goal was never to just have a giant lawn. It was to do some of this. I'll tell you. Last week, might have been Sunday, I was, the afternoon, I know it was Mother's Day, but my wife actually said, let's all work outside, want to get some things done, and she said, you can go mow the lawn, perfect, that's what you want me to do, I'm going to do it. Well, little did I know that the lawn in my yard that used to take about 45 minutes to do the front and back now takes about a little over 2 hours to do with all this extension that we've done. So I need a garden quick because I got a push mower. I don't know about you guys, but that push mower for a little over 2 hours, just straight going, only stopping to really fill the tank. Whew. So I need to get some garden put in there. I'm planting a bunch of other plants up there to take up some of that lawn space so we can have a nice area for, you know, your pollinators, your natives, all the wildlife can have all added over there. But stay away from my veggie garden. Anyways, we're going to take a break. We'll come back. We'll talk about some number of things we can be doing in the garden right now. So stay tuned.
We'll be back in a few.

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0: And welcome back to the Parent Family Garden Club. Our phone number here is 339-645-0201. And no, you didn't hear that incorrectly. We have changed the name. Same great information, same everything. Only thing that's changed here is the name. Hey, I figured after all this time, I should have some change the name, get it unto me, and look to the future with what we can do with the Garden Club here. So we've just changed the name. Nothing else has changed. Phone number's the same. It's 339-645-0201. Again, 339-645-0201. Now, kind of been going off on a tangent on things that I've been doing in my yard. You know, one of the things that it's led me to think about is, what else can we add there? Now, I've thought to the future of adding, you know, some spring flowering bulbs, right? And that's something I'm going to be planting in the fall to get for next spring. But it also brought me to the idea, well, maybe I should be planting some bulbs now so that I have some summer color later on. And, you know, a number of garden centers should still have bulbs available for you to plant. There are so many different varieties of the major bulbs that you would plant now. Now, as we know, you know, the major one that you're planting right now would be the dahlia, right? The dahlia has, I don't know how many different colors, how many different varieties, how many different everything. Now, recently, with my job at Mahoney's Garden Center, I have started purchasing the bulbs. And I know bulbs. I've known them. I've been in the industry forever, right? And I knew there were a lot of varieties. But when I started getting the catalogs from the vendors, I was just like, what? There's that many? I mean, there are so many varieties of dahlias out there that it's just incredible. So many colors, so many mixes. I mean, unbelievable, right? Another one that's pretty famous, it's been around forever, obviously, is the gladiola. The gladiola is a cool one to be planting, straight upright with tons of different flowers. Makes a nice little spot to be planting out there. You can also plant the cana, right? So that's has some giant foliage, but then has some really striking flowers to it. So that's a good one to look at. Begonias can be planted now. Caladium, right? Caladium is, I'll tell you, it is so cool. The size of the leaves on it and the foliage colors that it does, oh, absolutely amazing. I highly recommend you guys doing some of these. You could also be putting in some elephant ear type, which is in the same family, right? Same, very close to it. Huge foliage type plant. A calla lily would be one that you could do now. There's so many others. Like, there's freesia, there's lilies, there's anemone, ranunculus. There's a lot. All right, you get the idea. There's a number that you can be doing, and you can be planting them right now for summer color. It's not too late. We're still, you know, we're midway through the month. I get it. But a lot of the time previous to this, there wasn't going to be much to it anyways. So get some bulbs into the garden, into your planting beds, into the outsides of your lawn or garden, whichever it is. But it is going to just give you that pop of color during the summer when some of those annuals have just had enough at that point, right? You're getting them on that in-between before we jump into mums for the fall. So a lot of these summer flowering will do some good stuff throughout the summer to keep you, you know, excited in the garden out there instead of just looking at some of the annuals that have gotten leggy, and just not done much. I mean, you could just stick with perennials. Obviously, perennials have all the different seasons, some reblooming, right? But bulbs, pretty inexpensive comparatively, and make a nice accent type touch in the landscape bed. So hopefully you can grab some this year at your local garden center and put them in for you. So hey, we gotta take a break. We'll be back in a few.
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0: 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Our phone number here is 339-645-0201. Again, 339-645-0201. 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Now, we were talking about summer flowering bulbs in the last segment. Now, we got plenty of time to do it. The soil temperatures do have a lot to do with it, and the soil temperatures have been above 55 degrees for a while now. That being said, still got time, right? We want to take a look at those varieties that we discussed, right? There's the glads, the dahlias, lilies, cannas, and certain types of begonias, okay? The soil is warm enough, but here's what we're going to do. Here's how we're going to plant these to be successful. We're really looking to get well-drained soil, right? So if you have a clay-filled soil at home or a very compact soil, I'm looking for you to amend that soil and try to loosen it up a bit. Now, I'm not talking go deep into the soil because we're not planting these guys very deep. You know, dahlias only go about 3 to 6 inches into the soil when we're planting them. You got to remember the roots are going to develop down there. But the fact is, I'm not looking for you to go 2 feet deep amending the soil. I'm looking for you to at least have a foot of soil that's amended. And when I say amended, it doesn't always mean with amendments like a cow manure, peat moss, those types of things. I'm just talking about at least loosened, broken up a little bit so that that bulb and its roots can actually start to go outwards and it has somewhere to go. And below it, the water's not just gonna sit, right? There's a number of areas in New England and throughout the country that have a lot of clay. And so if you just have a clay-filled soil and you put the bulb in 3 inches, there's clay underneath it, the bulb could sit in water. What's going to happen? The bulb's never going to root, and it's actually going to start to rot and not develop anything for you. So why would you want to do that? Why would you want to, you know, spend this time, spend the money to put in bulbs and not take care of it? Now, here's the thing. If you're going to continue to do these bulbs year after year, and this fall you're going to put in some in the same area, it's going to benefit you to do it now. Break it up. The ground is very wet right now. There's been a ton of rain. And it's going to be easier now to break that up than in the fall after a drought condition. Right? What happens in drought conditions? The soil gets harder and kind of shrinks and it's more compact and it's harder to get apart. And so doing this now while it's wet, you can get a shovel in a little bit further. So do make the effort now to get that soil broken up a bit. Amend it. I do want you to add some sort of compost, because I feel as though soil in general would benefit from compost or any element that you can add to it that's beneficial, right? You know, I know peat moss is controversial, but peat moss would be okay to add to it. Putting, is it leaf compost or ocean compost or lobster compost? It's compost in general. Cow manure. Dehydrated or regular cow manure, right? All of these things, what they're actually going to do is help the soil. We're not doing this to, well, we are doing this, but it's not our main goal when we're adding these amendments to benefit the plant immediately. It's not just about the plant. It's about the soil around it. And so there's a lot of conversation that I've heard in the industry where it's, you know, it's a mix. Some say don't add anything when planting. because you're just creating the perfect spot for the plant, and it's not going to move out of those areas. Then there are some that say add it, because the plant is going to just develop and it's going to benefit it. But that you look at it, and I can understand both sides, but when it comes to our soil, adding any organic material, compost, whichever, is only going to benefit the microbes that are in the soil itself, which will then help with your plants. And so it doesn't necessarily have to be in the planting bed. It can be, you know, in the whole area, right? It doesn't have to be in the exact hole that you put your bulb in, okay? All right, went a little off topic, but I think it's important here to understand that amendments and amending the soil can mean multiple things, and I highly recommend doing it. Now, with bulbs, depending upon who you talk to, they're going to tell you add some sort of fertilizer to start, right? A lot of people will recommend bone meal, right? That's up to you. We're really just looking to see if we can keep that soil pH neutral. We're looking between 6 and 7, right? Between 6 and 7 on the pH scale to know that it's a neutral grounds for your bulbs. We're not looking for acidic. We're not looking for alkaline. Middle of the ground, of the level for it, for the pH. Now, as far as depth, now it's going to be different depending upon the bulb you use. But as I mentioned earlier, dahlias and some begonias only need to be down about 3 to 6 inches, and it's just beneath that soil surface, so it's not a lot. Now, you know, it's also going to, you know, depend on the spacing is going to depend on how big the plants get, right? Some gladiolas or glads only, you know, we'll get 12 to 16, 12 to 36 inches tall, and they won't get so wide. Whereas some cannas can get 24 inches wide, maybe even 36 inches wide. And so you need to space them a little bit more. Okay. All of these guys, all of these bulbs that we've been discussing are full sun. They can tolerate a little bit of shade. I kind of feel like a lot of plants will like a little bit of shade to just kind of cool them off and allow them to not have to have as much the water uptake to keep them going, right? So once we've planted these guys, we've amended the soil, we've added some good soil, it is, in my opinion, important to add mulch over the top, right? But before we do that, we're going to actually water these bulbs in very well. Now, the goal was well-drained soil. So what we want to do is water that plant to settle the soil. I know we've loosened it, we've amended it, we've made it so it's easier for the plant. But at this point, we now want it to compact around the bulb so it holds everything in, okay? Then, from there, you can add the mulch, like I was discussing, right? Definitely the mulch on top of it is very beneficial to keep that moisture in where it needs to be. It does need to help it that way. The mulch will also keep some of the weeds out. It doesn't keep all of them. And you can use a pre-emergent underneath these, and it's not going to affect the bulbs here. I know they're very herbaceous, but they're going to be a little bit stronger than some of those weeds in the area. But the mulching will help it. Now, we're not looking for, like, you know, 3-5 inches of mulch. We're looking for maybe a light coating, maybe an inch, just to give it something. It kind of cools the soil down a little bit and allows it so it's not so exposed to the sun that it's going to dry out and compact, like I was telling you, when a drought happens. Now, once you've kind of done this, the next thing is really look at it and say, I need to fertilize this, usually with a bulb type fertilizer, whether it be a 10-10-10, a bulb tone, but it's usually about once a month. And you'll do that as soon as the shoots emerge. until it's done flowering, or until it starts flowering, excuse me. Couple things you should be thinking about when you're planting with these guys. It's like succession. When are each one of these going to flower? You don't want to have everything just flower at once. You want to stagger the flowering so that you have it throughout the summer. Look at some different ones. You know, will the dahlias have multiple blooms? Are the, you know, gladiolas are kind of a little bit earlier than some of those dahlias. But you can look at the varieties and say, yep, this is the one I need to go to. Now, another thing that I would like you to think about while you're planting these bulbs is to actually look at that product we've talked about for a while. It's called soil moist, right? Soil moist is polymers that can expand up to 200 times its weight in water, and it will hold the moisture into the soil where we need it to be. But it won't be overwatering because it's going to hold it in that crystal and release it when the plant needs it. I know we've had a bunch of rain, but soil moist needs to actually be watered in to be able to go later in the season when drought conditions do happen. It knows to just release some, and it's always pulling moisture from the air, from the sky, from the water that you're putting into the soil. It's always pulling it because a lot of the soil moist can actually last up to 2 to 3 years in the soil. But it's super beneficial. It's not going to harm the plants. It's only going to benefit them because it seems like every year we get rain early in the season, and then later in the year, you know, end of July into August, it is just drought conditions, watering bans all over the place. And at that point, you can't put the soil moist because you need to get it wet. The plant's already developed a bit. You're not digging up the soil because this soil moist needs to be mixed into the top of the soil. It doesn't need to just be put on top, right? If it's just on top, it's going to absorb. It's going to look like crystals all over the place. The other thing about soil moist, use what is recommended on the package, right? It's funny to me because we used to do this as kids just to mess around. We would, for fun, we would put a bunch of the soil moist and put it in the soil just below the soil, cover it, water it, and just heavily water it. And then the next day there were like little volcanoes all over the garden bed. You know, I guess there wasn't much else to do in Maine when I was a kid. I don't know. Anyways, but it's just too much creates a volcano effect where all of these polymers just release into the ground and they're all over the place instead of in the soil where they need to be. So follow the instructions to a T. It will benefit you and your plants in the long term. Like, we're talking a few years. You know, you'll have to add some each year to make sure that it is full, but they can last, I think I read up to 3 to 5 years in the soil. And so, super beneficial, adds the water that you need and releases as needed, not just all immediately. We can take another break here, and we will be back in a few.
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0: 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And love to hear from you guys with anything, you know, that's happening in the garden, questions that you have, good, bad, ugly, whatever it is. Love to hear it. Love to put you on the air with your questions and see how we can help you out with the garden. Now, I got an email from a listener by the name of Anthony. Now, Anthony, I apologize. I had a, for some reason, I had an issue with the email, our old email, where a bunch of them just deleted out of nowhere. Don't know what happened. Doesn't matter. Because you answered your email and just said, hi. And I looked at it and I was like, oh, man. So, Anthony, I apologize. I apologize. You sent a picture of a weed, and it just said, hey, I need to rid myself of this plant. And it came up aggressively last year in the garden beds and is now taking over. You've tried pulling it out, but it's too much. All right, Anthony, here's what you need to do. For this weed that you have in the mulch beds that's around the garden, now I'm assuming, just based on the picture, it might be a shrub bed, but it could be, you know, you did say garden bed. If it's perennials, there's a couple things we can do here. There's a product out there from Bonide called Weed Beater Ultra. Weed Beater Ultra knows the difference between shrubs, trees, a lot of different perennials, and can still be sprayed on weeds and in the lawn to get rid of something along these lines. Now, if you're nervous and you're saying, oh, it's very close to the plants, well, what I'd love for you to look at doing is in the areas that you can get a piece of cardboard or a, you know, if you have, you know, just something long or wide that can go behind and in front of the plants. So in front of the plants, but behind the weeds. It'll protect any splash from going back. But again, the Weed Beater Ultra is a good one to use here. And you can spray that entire area where the weeds are, and it will kill it. Now, the other option, you know, so the Weed Beater Ultra here is a synthetic product. So synthetic means it's chemical. Now, if it's a garden where there's veggies and herbs and all those, you're not going to want to use that. You're going to want to look for something organic. Okay, there's a product from Bonide as well called Captain Jack's Dead Weed Brew. You've heard of Dead Bug Brew. This is Dead Weed Brew. And this is meant to kill weeds in gardens like this in an organic way. And so what it does is you spray that weed and you want the sun to be out. Because a lot of the times what it'll do is it'll break down that outer protective coating of the leaf to allow the plant to then become dehydrated from the sun. So you're working with Mother Nature by breaking down that outer coating that protects the weed. Then Mother Nature comes in and says, I say nay, nay, and then dehydrates the plant all the way down to the weed. Now, the solution that is in there is organic, and it will just go to the plant that's there. And even if it does go to your perennials, your shrubs around it, it's going to not be so harsh, right? Unless it's a very, very new plant and it got on it. That would be something where if it got on it, I would water it thoroughly, wash the plant down, allow it to run through, and you should be okay. But the Captain Jack's Dead Weed Brew is a good one to use in garden beds, and it's organic. Now, another option, a little crazy, but it's called the Red.
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2: USA Radio News, I'm Jim Rinaldi. A judge in Florida said she will review a deal between the Justice Department and the president to settle his lawsuit against the IRS. Trump filed a suit over an alleged mishandling of his tax records that ended in leaks to the media. The proposed agreement would create a nearly $2 billion fund to compensate victims of political weaponization. On Friday, the judge ordered Trump's lawyers to respond by June 12th to a motion filed by 35 retired federal judges alleging the settlement is a product of collusion and a fraud on the court. New research suggests vitamin D levels may play a role in reducing pain after breast cancer surgery.
3: A study published in the BMG Group journal, Regional Anesthesia and Pain Medicine, finds that patients recovering from breast cancer surgery may experience less postoperative pain if their vitamin D levels are higher. The research followed 184 women preparing for mastectomies and suggests those with vitamin D deficiency could benefit from supplementation prior to surgery. Scientists say the findings point to a possible link between vitamin D and how the body regulates pain, although more research is required to confirm this connection. Anthony Lucero, USA Radio News.
2: Adam Hamowy, a leading Democratic candidate in New Jersey's 12th district, is facing scrutiny over past volunteer work with a Bosnia-based nonprofit later linked to an Al-Qaeda front, according to published reports. Campaign officials say he was providing medical aid and has never been accused of wrongdoing. A new study suggests the number of people with long COVID could be double the current estimates. The JAMA Network OpenAI tool found that about 16% of nearly 500,000 patients with COVID-19 had developed long COVID. Those rates equal over 18 million Americans with long COVID, which is twice as high as current estimates. From America's News Network, USA Radio News.
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1: Good morning, gardeners. Welcome to the Parent Family Garden Club. I'm your host, Patrick Parent. I'm going to be here for the next hour to do everything I can to help you out with all your gardening needs. Now, you didn't hear that wrong. We have changed the name officially of the show to the Parent Family Garden Club. But nothing has changed. Still me. Still same questions. Same everything. Just switching it up a little bit so we can run that business that way a little bit differently. So nothing changed. Phone number's the same. Email's the same. I'm the same. Gonna answer the questions for you. Do everything we can as always. Let's get into some of the details. The phone number to reach out to us if you have a question is 339-645-0201. Again, 339-645-0201. You can also text that phone line and we'll get your question. We'll put it up on the air. Or you could email us. 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And we'll be able to help you out with all of your gardening questions. So, normally around now, we would have Karen from Natural Alternative joining us. Karen is super busy. When we talked this week, it was like she's got one thing after another. She's been to a few fertilizer plants. She's getting ready for their Natural Lawn of America meeting that they always have. This one is actually in Florida this year. And her daughter is graduating from high school. So the month of May is crazy for her. So she sent me some information in regards to what we would have talked about. So you're going to hear me doing the natural alternative spiel here today. But it's all stuff I believe in and all stuff that I want you guys to hear. So I do think it's a great one. As you might have heard me talking earlier in the show, mosquitoes, ticks, and fleas, real bad this year. They're already out everywhere. The ticks are in full force, and the mosquitoes are going to be bad. And it's all weather dependent when, you know, that's going to end. When's it going to be, you know, when's enough going to be enough with the mosquitoes? So, wanted to discuss a few things about mosquitoes, ticks, and fleas here. Now, what you should be doing is using the natural alternative, all natural mosquito, tick, and flea control to help keep you, your family, and pets safe this summer. You can use it on lawns, shrubs, mulched areas, and flower beds to control and repel these nuisance insects for up to 4 weeks. If there's a large infestation or heavy rains, you may need to reapply sooner. When applying, make sure to treat the entire space you want to free of these pests. Make sure to get under decks, around patios, within the shrubs and the trees surrounding your house, and behind fence lines. I would even say, looking at some of the picket fences, you might not think that they'd be sitting there, but some of those picket fences or the split rail fences are a bit older. They have spots, the cracks in them, moisture could sit in there, so mosquitoes could get there. So you want to spray those guys too. Now, the natural alternative mosquito, tick, and flea control is an organic product made from essential oils that is a pleasant scent made from cedar wood and peppermint. There's no chemical smells. I'll tell you, my kids love the smell. We have the personal spray. They just spray it all the time just because they want to smell it. Anyways, so while there is technically no wait time after the application of this product, we do recommend giving it about 10 to 15 minutes to dry so it stays in place, right? After that, your kids and pets can enjoy the outdoors. Now, I like to do mine later in the day so that I'm not affecting anything.

that could be non-essential to what I'm looking for. A lot of times those pollinators, all those guys, not that it would affect the pollinators if it was sprayed. I should state that. If a pollinator is sprayed, it's not going to affect it. But you never know. So, that being said, I try to do it at night. Make sure all the pollinators, all the bees, everybody has gone back to bed. They've gone back to their hive. They've done their thing for the day. And then you can spray. So it's a good idea to do it that way. No matter what you're spraying, and I'm not just saying it for this, if you are spraying any insecticide, any pesticide, any of those, always, always, always recommend doing it at the end of the day when the sun is starting to go down, so you're not affecting anything. It's oil, right? It's an oil base, the cedar wood and peppermint. There might be some oil in it. It's just being extra cautious. That's just me, right? Anyways, now this mosquito, tick, and flea control, they have a convenient hose end spray bottle that treats up to 10,000 square feet. You simply attach it to your garden hose and mist your lawn, trees, and shrubs. For the larger areas or as a refill, Natural Alternative offers a concentrate called Tick Kills, which is made for the larger areas. There's three sizes of concentrate available that will cover 1 to over 7 acres. Now, the concentrate makes a great way to refill the hose end spray bottle and easily apply. Now, to reduce mosquito populations in your lawn, focus on eliminating standing water where they can lay their eggs. Dump bird baths and pet dishes and replace with fresh water daily so you aren't creating that perfect home, that perfect habitat for mosquitoes. After a heavy rain, make sure to remove excess water laying in potted plants and the trays underneath. This also includes toys, swings, buckets, tires, wheelbarrows, anything that's out there. Now, if you have a swimming pool with a solar cover, remove the excess water. Don't leave excess trash laying around where mosquitoes can easily hide as well. Now, as we mentioned earlier, because it is a natural control, it will break down sooner than chemical products and will need to be reapplied for effective coverage and control. Now, the personal mosquito spray for your on-the-go, your outdoor activities that are really beyond the yard, very lightweight, easy to carry. It's good to be used for camping or hiking, sports games or picnics, and out just for the evening, but you're going to be outside. They have the two sizes available for you, and they have multiple bundles on their website. With their website, there is natural-alternative.com. Again, it's made from essential oils. It smells great, won't leave you feeling greasy, and does not contain DEET. This is something you want to use. Choose that safer, smarter pest control, and it's all natural with Natural Alternative. A couple other things I want you to think about when it comes to, eliminating the standing water. So I said wheelbarrows earlier. I said look at some of your fencing. Sometimes if there's a crack in the poly fence, it might be holding water in the base. There could be wheelbarrows, bird baths, containers. The other thing that you might not think of, and it could be your gutters, right? If your gutters are clogged and they haven't been cleaned out from the winter, there's leaves in them, or they're just not going through, the water will sit and pool there for multiple days, which will create the perfect habitat for mosquitoes. So you want to make sure those areas are cleaned up. The sitting water is the worst offender of all of this. And if you have, sitting water in your yard, or you notice that when it rains, it takes a little bit longer, you could be using a product like the sulfur-based product from Natural Alternative to help break down some of the compaction, get some of those nutrients, and fill that area so it will actually
the water will go through the soil instead of sitting there for longer periods of time. So there's options for the lawn, all the other things that you can do to take care of it. One other thing I want to throw out there, if you're sitting in the same area, patio area, I would actually recommend getting a fan, a oscillating fan, like a big guy, and have it moving air around. Mosquitoes can't fly very well when there's wind, right? If you ever go out during a windy day, there's no, you know, it might be just annoying that the wind's going, but there's no mosquitoes really. When the wind dies down, you feel them. But mosquitoes don't like the wind, don't like air movement. So if you're sitting on a patio most nights, get a fan to oscillate the air. It's not necessarily going to keep you cool, but it's going to help keep some of those mosquitoes away. We're going to take a break here. We'll be back in a few.

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18: Nearly eight decades after the end of World War II, a 99-year-old American veteran made a journey back across the Atlantic, returning to the Czech city he helped liberate. As he arrived, the streets were lined with people waving American flags. Children sat on their parents' shoulders. Flowers were tossed gently toward him as he passed. For a moment, time seemed to fold in on itself. Young soldier then, honored hero now. He had been barely out of his teens when he first entered the city in 1945. Back then, the mission was survival. Now the mission was remembrance. 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

0: And welcome back to the show. If you have some questions, you can give us a call at 339-645-0201. You can also text that number. And I'm filling in today for Karen from Natural Alternative, who usually will have a full conversation with me about some of their different products and what's going on at this time of the year. I always think it's awesome when she comes on because it's another person just giving you this a lot of the same information together. Now, talked a bit about mosquitoes in the last segment. We're going to talk a bit about grubs. You know, there is grubs out there right now. And the last time that Karen and I talked, there were actually, you know, a number of grub reports out there that people were saying they already have grub infestations now. And there it's around the country. It's not just, you know, New England itself. Now, the grubs, which is the larvae of beetles, they can actually cause serious damage by feeding on the roots of the grass. It's leading to thinning turf, brown patches, and increased vulnerability to drought and other stressors. So it could affect it long term. You might not always see it right away, but that, you know, it's going to have multiple issues if you don't take care of it. So these are the common signs to look for. Brown or spongy patches in your lawn. Grass that lifts easily, kind of like a piece of carpet. You know, think of it like a, you know, piece of sod that you put down. If you have ever put sod down, it's like a carpet itself. Imagine picking something straight up like that. That would be a grub issue. The other one would be to see if there's increased bird or raccoon activity, as those are the guys that will dig for the grubs. Okay. So if you found grubs in your lawn, Natural Alternative offers a safe and effective grub control called GrubGon. Now, GrubGon is a powerful and environmentally friendly product that controls all types of white grubs. When the grubs eat the treated grass roots, this product will disrupt the grub's digestive system. You'll apply this at the rate of 2.5 to 4.5 pounds per 1,000 square feet. Now, you only use the higher rate if you have a high concentration of grubs. Now, be sure to water it in or apply it before it's going to rain. It is important that you do not mow until after it is watered in. And we want to make sure that that material gets down to the soil where it will attack the grubs. Now, GrubGon is easy to apply. My tongue-tied today. I apologize. It won't harm your pets or pollinators. It's OMRI listed for organic use and a smarter and safer alternative to traditional chemical treatments. Now, GrubGon, a little bit more behind it. It's a BT. It's the same family of Bacillus thuringiensis that you would use for mosquitoes. You know, if you had the mosquito dunks or anything along those lines. But this one is a different form. It's BTG, so it's Bacillus thuringiensis galleria. And what it is a natural occurring bacterium that specifically targets and eliminates that grub larvae. It's safe for humans, pets, and the beneficial insects. I can't say it enough. It is not going to affect the beneficial insects. They have two sizes depending upon the lawn. They have a 10-pound bag and a 40-pound bag. And this will help protect your lawn and garden here from Japanese, Asiatic, June, and Oriental beetles, in addition to European, Southern, Northern Mass chafers. So it is a all-around killer. And I remember saying this the last time Karen and I talked, but the one reason why I like GrubGon is because of the fact that it's all-encompassing grub larvae. Now, if you just use something for the Japanese beetle grub, which is pretty common in our areas, it's not going to kill if it's something else. The only way you're going to tell if it's a Japanese beetle larvae is to check its tail and the markings on its tail in a microscope to tell you if it's a Japanese beetle or not. It'll tell you the difference between Japanese, Asiatic, June, or Oriental beetle. I don't know about you, but I'm not picking those up, putting them on a microscope, hoping that I can find the right spot and then determine, okay, I'm going to go do this. I would rather just encompass and get rid of all the grubs because, well, I don't like grubs very much. Anyways, gotta take another break here. We'll be back in a few.
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0: 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And I am filling in for Karen, who is usually here with me to discuss natural alternative and things that are going on in your gardens right now. We're talking about grubs a bit. And as I'm talking, and it usually when this comes up, I have this memory of being, say, maybe 8, 9 years old. And when my dad would do the radio, when he worked for WRKO out of Boston, he would drive down Sunday mornings from our house in Maine to record the show, which was 88 miles to get there. I remember it specifically. So he'd have to leave like 4 a.m., maybe even earlier. And then at the end of the show, he would drive home. And this was on top of working usually 6 days a week, 7 days a week, not taking time off in the busy season. And so the kids would always get to go with him. Now, I think that's why we all have a love of plants and flowers and, you know, radio. Because we spent a lot of time with him to go to the shows. And we would, obviously, we would sleep the whole way down. He would keep driving because he would be awake. It was the way home that he needed that. Make sure he stayed awake. Now, I'm telling you this story because I remember specifically being in the show, watching my dad answer questions, and somebody came on for questions about grubs. And back in the day when he was with RKO, he was in a studio and he had a producer on the other side. And the only way they could talk to each other was through a video monitor where it would type out the name and who's calling, that type of thing. And I remember the producer, and I'll tell you who it was. My mom's brother, my Uncle Steven, had been the producer for his show for a while. He was doing it as a side job. And he knew I was in there. And so grubs was the question. And he just typed all over the screen, grubs, grubs, with an exclamation point. I hate grubs, grubs, grubs, grubs. I hate grubs. I know it's, you know, it always, every time I hear grubs, I think of that memory of what we got to do. And it was cool that it was a whole family affair, right? Anyways, let's get back to the show and move on from the grubs, but work into beetles. Because the beetles, not the band, the beetles that are in the ground are the one that could be doing some damage as well. A lot of these beetles come from those grubs. If you don't get the grubs taken care of, we need you to look into a different product. Now, to protect your lawn and garden from adult beetles during those active season, which is June through early August, and it's going to vary on the region. I would say some areas are probably already seeing it. The more south you are, Texas, Florida, those areas are probably already starting to see some of those beetles. So the beetle product will be good here. This product is called Beetle Gone. All right. You're going to apply that. It's an easy to use product. It's simple to do. You mix with water and you spray directly on the plants, shrubs, and foliage where the beetles are feeding, right? Now, Beetle Gone is the same active ingredient as Grub Gone, but it's used as a sprayable product versus the spreading product in the soil, okay? It's still 100% organic, it's OMRI listed, and it will not harm beneficial insects or pets, and is safe to use in organic farming, so feel free to use it on your fruits and vegetables. So be proactive this season and keep your lawn and landscape healthy and pest-free naturally. Now the Beetle Gone is going to be a great product for you. It's a 2-pound bag, so it's a smaller bag, and it will not harm the bees and other beneficial insects. But again, I would recommend not spraying something like this in the middle of the day. I wouldn't do that for anything. Any type of spray that you're using outside, do it later in the day or early in the morning. But I like to do it at night when everything has gone back to their hive, their colony, because it gives it a longer period of time to dry on the plant and be more readily available for that insect to chew on it. Whereas if you do it first thing in the morning, sun pops up, it hasn't dried completely, and it could still affect something that you're not looking for it to. Okay, so definitely something to think about. Now, the application timing that I want you to think about here for these two products, the Grub Gone and the Beetle Gone. Now, the Grub Gone is usually May and parts of June, and then it goes into the Beetle Gone from the middle of June to the middle of August. But I'm not going to lie, you could actually put that Grub Gone back again in July and apply it almost all the way until October, because the way the grub works is we're seeing at the this spring the end of this giant cycle. Okay, so in April and May it is in the grub form, then it goes into, it pupates into the next to that stage, and then it will go into a beetle. The beetle will come up above ground late into the season. It will then go down into the ground and start to start the whole process over. It will have its babies. There will be grubs that were very small, but they're very close to the surface. About October, November, they will start to go deeper into the surface where there'll be that grub overwintering throughout the winter months, and it'll slowly come back up in April, right? So it's not just a gotta do it now. Doing this now is gonna cut it off so it doesn't go through that cycle. But if you miss that cycle, it's okay to do it again in October, September, before they go deeper into the soil. Now let's touch base a bit on fertilizing, because we need to feed our lawn again. Now, the spring weather has done everything. All the different changes and the growth has changed, but it's ideal time to revisit why year-round fertilizing matters and how building a strong soil foundation is the key to achieving a healthy, resilient lawn. Healthy soil supports better nutrient absorption, improved water retention, stronger root development, and a greater resistance to drought, diseases, and other environmental stresses. Now, where natural alternative is the Mid-Atlantic area. They've had a bunch of rain going on there, but the temperatures have also been fluctuating. They had 90 a couple weeks ago, and then it was 50, right? So it is the ideal breeding ground for diseases to pop up in their lawns. The same thing has kind of been happening here in New England. We had cold weather, then it went up to 84 the other day, and then it went back down and it's raining. So perfect storm here of this happening. So this is one of the many reasons why natural alternative has added protolyzer to their fertilizers. So protolyzer not only enhances the root system of your lawn, it also helps aid in controlling disease. Now, brown patch fungus survives in the soil, thatch, and crown of grass from year to year. So when these conditions arise, protolyzer will actually help to protect your plants. It does a great job on soil-borne diseases such as brown patch. Now, protolyzer is packed with the natural disease-fighting organisms that help to fight off the bad pathogens in the soil. These microbes surround the roots of the grass plants to protect them. They also will eat the food source of these bad pathogens. So depending upon the severity, you will still see some disease issues. But your lawn will rebound quicker than lawns that haven't been treated with protolyzer. Their natural alternative seasonal fertilizers are crafted to support your lawn's specific needs without unnecessary chemicals or fillers. And every one of their fertilizers is packed with nutrients your grass can actually use and fortified with fertilizer. Here's the great thing about their fertilizers. They know that there's a difference between the grass that's on the ground in New England versus Florida or Texas or California versus Oregon, right? They know the difference. They know there's a difference, and they actually have three different styles of lawn fertilizer programs. They have the program for the cool season lawn, which is basically fescues, ryegrass, bluegrass. That's the Northeast, Pacific Northwest, central northern part of the country. Then the warm season, they have two styles. Now, Centipede is one because that is very specific. And then the Bermuda, St. Augustine, and Zoysia grass is all kind of put together. Now, the cool thing here is they always look at it as five applications. The only one that needs a four application would be the Centipede because of the way it grows. But it's a five application process. We're about that time. We're in the second application, just about, depending upon where you, when you started. Now, here's something that's really cool that Natural Alternative does. So if you're not sure, you know, where to start or what application you should be doing at this time of the year, you can actually go to their website and choose the different program that goes the best way for it. Or you can actually give them a call. You'll talk to somebody. You might talk to Karen. You never know, but it's always a human there, right? They would actually would love to put you on a reminder program that says, hey, you put this application down this time, 6 weeks from now, 4 weeks, whichever we've decided on how it's going to go. They're going to call you or text you or email you and say, hey, it's time to put the next application down. It's your built-in reminder system right there because they want to make sure you're successful. Okay. As always, there are things that you can do to help your lawn survive summer, such as mowing high, using those sharp mower blades, proper watering, and proper fertilization. Now, for some of your other gardening, you know, don't forget to provide all those hanging baskets, and all the ornamentals with an application of protolizer or the 555 or the 505 all-natural plant food. If you're starting plants from seed, the 555 is ideal as it provides that phosphorus to help the seeds germinate, whereas the 505 is ideal for areas that do not need additional phosphorus as it is phosphorus free. As plants are transplanted outdoors, begin to establish in new soil, these products are essential for starting the season strong. Now remember, protolizer is a seed and plant activator and not a fertilizer. Protolizer contains organic microbes, which protect root development from disease and fungal attacks. Mentioned that earlier, but it's like probiotics for your plants, right? So all of these things have different bundles that you can find on their website. Their website is natural-alternative.com. You can go to, on the homepage, you would look for the fertilizers, you would look for the lawn fertilizers, you'd look for lawn for regular fertilizers, you would go to the grow where you can find the protolizer and the plant food. Now, lots of great information. I don't know how Karen keeps this all in her head. She wrote it all up for me, so I would make sure I had it, but she's awesome. Thank Natural Alternative as always. We're going to take a break here. We'll come back, wrap up the show, put a nice little bow on it. Stay tuned. We'll be back in a few.
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4: 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America is strongest when united, not divided. 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Restoring Truth, Correcting Bias in Education, One Story at a Time. A series brought to you by the Leadership Institute and Radio America.
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0: Welcome back to the Parent Family Garden Club. Patrick, your host. And I had a great show today. Lots of great information. Thank Natural Alternative for that information as well. On the few questions that we had from you, the listeners. Reminder, a couple things. 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Again, 339-645-0201. Love to hear from you guys. Love to help get you some different things that are going on in your yard. Love to see, you know, even if it's a success of something that's going on, I want to hear about it. I want to really tell others, hey, this is what's going on here. It's coming your way. Or a lot of the times people have questions that they don't want to ask, or they just, you know, they just don't feel like they are going to, they just don't feel like doing it. But somebody else asks the same exact question and they get to hear it. You know, and that's what we're here for, is to help you guys out with all of your gardening needs. We'll do everything as always to help you out. And we'll go from there. Now, really quick, just keep this in mind. You know, a lot of fertilizers that are in the country right now are here, they're priced, but I'm hearing a lot of different things about fertilizer not being as available later in the season. So this spring, if you're going out and buying some, think about buying it for the fall. I'm hearing the prices could really double, maybe even triple. Right now, the nitrogen-based fertilizers have doubled. And that's just in the last month. The urea prices are up 49%. Phosphate and potash are also affected, as well as sulfur is a big constraint. So all of these things are going to affect, you know, our gardens, but it's also affecting your local farms. So keep all of this in mind, where fertilizer might not be readily available later on or throughout the season. Because I was reading an article that stated that 70% of farmers that were surveyed, it shows that they cannot afford all of the fertilizer they need. And it's with the South and the Northeast the most affected from it. Not bringing any politics or anything into it. Bringing it to your attention, because right now those prices are normal in your local garden centers. So when we were talking earlier about how much you need for your plants, think about how much you're going to need when you fertilize again in the fall and possibly buy that bigger package. Because a lot of these packages can be stored in a cool, dry place like your garage, a shed, something along those lines. They really actually don't want the freezing cold or the extreme heat. So if they're in a garage, it's usually cool there. So a lot of these products can be stored. And so I'm bringing it to your attention so you can prepare that this is something that could happen. If you're one who always puts 5 applications down, get the applications ahead of time. If you're one that knows you're going to fertilize in the fall, see what you can do. There's our people who are running sales on different fertilizers right now, like they normally do. Might be a good one to get and build up for it for the fall, because you just don't know what's going to happen. So, you know, there's a lot of things we can take a look at, but who knows what's going to happen? I can't tell you the future. I don't have a crystal ball, and the magic 8-ball is not going to give me a good enough answer to tell you exactly what's going to happen. I can just tell you what I'm hearing. And that's one of the things I'm hearing, that fertilizer prices could go up, you know, summer, fall. So keep it in mind. If you're out getting it, prepare for the fall now for it. Anyways, that's going to do it for today. I appreciate everybody for listening. As always, a big thank you to Natural Alternatives for trusting me with all that information to hand off to you guys. I look forward to speaking with you guys next week. Until then, be good to each other and get out there, plant something. It's going to be nice. It will be. Mother Nature is going to be nice to us. We'll talk to you guys next week. Have a great one, everybody. We'll see you.
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1: USA Radio News. I'm Jim Rinaldi. President Trump is weighing a deal to extend the current ceasefire with Iran. Trump met with his cabinet Friday in the Situation Room without making what he called a final determination on a possible deal that would set the stage for the next round of negotiations. Following the two-hour meeting, Trump said Iran must agree to never have a nuclear weapon and the Strait of Hormuz must be opened immediately. Iran's official news agency accused the president of stalling talks by making what it called excessive demands. Several New York lawmakers are calling on HHS Secretary Kennedy to expand cancer-related health coverage for survivors of the 9/11 World Trade Center attacks. Liz Warner has more.
2: Senator Kirsten Gillibrand, Congressman Mike Lawler, Andrew Garbarino, and Dan Goldman behind a bipartisan group calling for enhanced cancer screening specifically for prostate and skin cancers among 9/11 first responders and survivors. Studies show this group is at far greater risk for developing these illnesses than the general population. The findings show the incidence of prostate cancer is 19% to 40% greater, along with a 9% to 43% increased risk of melanoma, all linked to 9/11 toxic exposures. Early screening and detection can catch these cancers sooner when they're most treatable and improve survival rates.
1: NASA says it has developed a new low-cost thermal sensor designed to improve firefighters' safety during active wildfires by detecting dangerous heat levels on the ground in real time. The system is being tested on bulldozers working fire lines and is part of NASA's broader FireSense project aimed at improving wildfire monitoring and response. Farmland title fraud is on the rise as scammers increasingly target rural property owners and impersonate landowners to illegally list or sell agricultural land. From America's News Network, USA Radio News.
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3: Good morning, everyone. This is Maxwell Mukisa with the Revival Room here at WSMN Radio in Nashua. Thank you all for joining us and being with us all through. We thank you because you've been a faithful listener. And I trust that the Revival Room show is helping you, is impacting you, and changing you. You know, the reason why God allowed us to be on these airwaves is to bless somebody, is for us to encourage somebody, to lift somebody, to transform somebody's life. That's the intent. It's the reason we're here. And we trust that as we continue to operate, God will surely and truly change somebody's life and continually transform lives. Again, this is the Revival Room with Maxwell Mukisa. Thank you for joining and tuning in today. What a blessing. Looks like it's a beautiful day outside, Sunday morning. What a time to be alive. I hope everybody's doing good. Thank you all for reaching out, engaging us, asking for prayer, asking for just sharing the word of God with you. Somebody reached out to me the other day and said, I enjoy that program you have going on WSMN Radio. Please pray for me. Please pray for me. And I said, you don't have to say please. Just tell me. Hey, Mukisa. Oh, Maxwell. My name is Maxwell Mukisa. Just whatever you call me. Everybody calls me Mukisa. But listen, I told them, you don't have to say please pray for me. Just command me to pray for you, because that's what I do. I pray for people. I believe in a God who hears and answers prayer. And so when you come to me for prayer, come to me knowing you're going to somebody that enjoys praying for people. So somebody reached out, we prayed, and I'm trusting that they were blessed and God will surely touch their lives and change whatever situation it is that they're going through. So today, God put it on my heart to talk about something that we all struggle with. A struggle that everybody has tested. Some of you tested it. Some of you are testing it. Some of you are yet to test it. But I tell you what, this is something that we all must share. It is something that we all go through at some point. Okay? So we're talking about forgiveness. Forgiveness is one of the greatest demonstrations of the heart of God. You know, humanity fell into sin, rebelled against God, and continuously walked contrary to his will. Yet God did not respond with abandonment. Instead, he responded with mercy. The cross is evidence that God chose forgiveness over destruction. So this is what we're going to share tonight, because I believe so many people struggle with this, myself included. We all struggle with forgiveness. Maybe not forgiving ourselves, maybe not forgiving others, maybe just, again, forgiveness is such a huge and enlarged kind of item that when you, the more you talk about it, the more your eyes are open to realizing, oh wait, maybe I need more of that. So there's forgiveness, there is unforgiveness, right? But remember, one is the opposite of the other. So today, I want us to talk about just forgiveness, right? Forgiveness is not merely God overlooking sin, you know, because most times people talk about it like, yeah, you know, forgiveness, your sins were forgiven. God doesn't really care about them. And yeah, you can just keep on sinning. And no. Forgiveness is not merely God overlooking sin. Forgiveness cost heaven something. Jesus carried the weight.

weight of our iniquity so that we could stand justified before the Father. Many people struggle to forgive because they do not fully understand how much they themselves have been forgiven. When a man truly encounters the mercy of God, mercy begins to flow from inward to others. Remember, mercy is what you encounter after accepting Jesus to be your Lord and Savior. Now, when that mercy begins to flow in your life, you realize that it doesn't just flow in your life, but it also flows to others. But it starts with forgiveness. Forgiveness was availed to us. You know, God freely extended forgiveness to us before we ever prayed, before we ever repented or sought God. God already made provision for our sin, for our sins. My God. So God made provision for us, for our sins to be forgiven through Jesus Christ. Before you prayed for it, before you trusted him for it, he made provision for it to be available, that when you need it, it's right there for you. So God made provision. Hallelujah. God already made provision for our forgiveness through Jesus Christ. The Bible says in the book of Romans chapter 5 and verses 8, but God demonstrated his own love towards us, that while we were still sinners, Christ died for us. Note this scripture carefully, because Christ did not die for us because we were righteous people. He died for sinners. Oh yes, people that were still sinners are the ones that Christ died for. The things that you're going through right now and wondering, my goodness, how did I end up here? Why am I in this situation? It is people like you that Jesus died for. Sinners, people who are still struggling with some things in life. You are the reason Jesus came. He died for you. He didn't die for righteous people. He didn't die for holy people. No, he died for sinners. God knew every failure, every hidden struggle, every rebellion, every weakness. But guess what? He still chose the cross. Why? Because he wanted to die for sinners. This is the scandal of grace, I'm telling you. This is the scandal of grace. We deserved judgment, but received mercy. We deserved separation, but received adoption. We deserved condemnation, but received forgiveness. My God. So the blood of Jesus became the bridge between sinful humanity and a holy God. I might as well say it again. The blood of Jesus became the bridge between sinful humanity and a holy God. At Calvary, Jesus carried our shame. He carried our guilt. He carried our rebellion. He carried our failures. And he took on our punishment. But yet while he was hanging on the cross, Jesus said, Father, forgive them, for they do not know what they do. My God. Again, you're listening to The Revival Room with Maxwell Mukisa here at WSMN Radio, best here in the beautiful city of Nashua. Thank you for tuning in. We're talking about forgiveness. Forgiveness is such a powerful thing that all of us need to come into an encounter with it. You need to encounter forgiveness. You need to maybe be forgiven, or you need to forgive somebody. But all of us, everybody listening today, you must come into an encounter with forgiveness. Imagine this moment, the very people mocking Jesus, spitting on him, piercing him, and crucifying him were the same people he prayed for. That's divine forgiveness. Imagine the people who are spitting on you, who are beating you up, who are piercing you, crucifying you, being the same people that you pray for
My God, that right there is divine forgiveness. That's not something that people do. Oh, no, no, no, no, no. Because you spit on me, I'm spitting on you. You beat me up, I'm beating you up. I'm actually beating you hard. You do it to me, I'ma do it back to you. But Jesus decided that I am going to choose divine forgiveness over revenge. He didn't spit back at them. He didn't pierce back at them. He didn't say, I'm going to crucify you when I get a chance. No, Jesus chose to forgive them. He chose the path of divine forgiveness. So he forgave them. My God, you see, many believers love receiving forgiveness from God, but struggle to extend it to others. Oh, yes, I will receive it from God. God, forgive me. But when it comes to me forgiving, you realize that, you know, you're hesitant, right? You don't feel like forgiving. Why? Because you struggle to extend the same gift you've received to others. But Jesus taught, he said, for if you forgive men their trespasses, your heavenly Father will also forgive you. Unforgiveness becomes a prison. I'm telling you, child of God, anybody listening today, I want you to understand that forgiveness is freedom and unforgiveness is prison. So when you do not forgive, it becomes a prison. Unforgiveness becomes a prison. Unforgiveness becomes a cage that you cannot escape. You're locked in there. You can't go nowhere. You go this side, you bump into the wall. You go this way, you bump into the wall. It doesn't matter what side you go. You just bump into the wall. That's how dangerous unforgiveness is. So unforgiveness becomes a prison. And I'll tell you, there is so many people trapped into this prison, the prison of unforgiveness. It poisons your heart. It affects your prayer. It affects your peace. It affects your spiritual growth. It affects your own life. When you're holding unforgiveness, it is going to affect your day-to-day life. It will affect how you operate. Matter of fact, it affects everything. Some people are physically free but emotionally chained to offenses from years ago. I met somebody that was still chained by with or to offenses that were from decades ago, like 30 years ago. He said, my mother did something to me. So she explained what the mother did to them. He said, I will never forgive my mother. And I'm thinking, my goodness, that's prison right there. You in a cage. You're holding yourself down. My God, you need to learn to forgive. Forgiveness, it is a gift, not to someone else. Not to the other person. Forgiveness is a gift to you. Sometimes forgiveness of yourself, just forgiving yourself, is the best gift that you can ever give yourself. Instead of wondering, judging yourself, why did I do this? Why did I do this? Feeling horrible about yourself, forgive yourself. That's the best gift you can ever give yourself, when you forgive self. Forgive others. When you forgive others, you're not doing them a favor. You're doing yourself a favor. Because by forgiving them, you are freeing yourself from that prison. Oh my God. Again, you're listening to The Revival Room here with Maxwell Mukisa at WSMN Radio here in Nashua. Beautiful city. You should come visit. If you're not from Nashua, you should definitely visit Nashua sometime. Beautiful city. It's the, I call Nashua the beautiful confinements of Nashua. Oh, it's the beautiful confinements of New Hampshire. Oh, yes. So listen to this. Unforgiveness becomes a prison, which, again, poisons your heart. It affects your prayer. It affects your peace. It affects your spiritual growth.
it affects everything about you. But forgiveness, I want you to understand this. Forgiveness doesn't mean pretending the pain did not happen. Forgiveness doesn't mean excusing abuse. Forgiveness doesn't mean approving wrongdoing. No, forgiveness means releasing revenge or releasing vengeance into God's hands. You know it happens. You know it pains. You know it's shameful. You know what they did to you. You never want to do that to anybody, but yet you choose to release that and put it in God's hands. Put it in higher power's hands. Allow God to deal with those people. That's what forgiveness does, is you release vengeance into God's hands. You're not pretending it didn't happen. No, you know wholeheartedly that it happened. You even feel the pain when you remember it. You remember what it made you feel like. You know all of that. But yet you choose to release vengeance into God's hands. So you're not approving wrongdoing, but you're releasing it. So forgiveness is something that everyone under the sound of my voice should test. One of the most powerful forgiveness stories comes from Corrie Ten Boom. Oh my goodness. Corrie and her family did hide Jewish people during World War II. Eventually, they were arrested by the Nazis because somehow they found out that that Corrie Ten Boom was hiding the Nazis. So they sent them to a concentration camp. And in there were some painful things that were being done to people there. Actually, her sister, Betsy, died there under terrible suffering. It was inhumane what they did to those people. So she died there. It was a terrible situation. So she ended up suffering terribly and ended up dying. Years later, Corrie was preaching about God's forgiveness when a former nurse guard approached her after the service. He extended his hand and asked for forgiveness. Imagine this. Somebody that arrested you, put you into a concentration camp, subjected you to torture to the extent that your sister died from it. The same person is approaching you, extending their hand that you might shake it. They're asking you for forgiveness. My God. You know, she later admitted that every painful memory came flooding back. Humanly speaking, she did not want to forgive this guy. How could you forgive such a person? But she prayed silently and said, "Jesus, help me." Because sometimes what people did to you or do to you will be so painful that with your own abilities and your own power, there's just no way that you will forgive them. So you need God's intervention. You need Christ to intervene. You need the higher powers to intervene, where you say, "God, save me. God, help me. Give me grace that I may forgive." So she took his hand. And she later testified that the Lord God just helped her because she could not do it by herself. So the love of God flowed through her in that moment. That is supernatural. That right there is supernatural forgiving. You cannot forgive such a person by your own power, with your own abilities. It has to be supernatural. So not human strength, not emotional denial, but divine grace working through a surrendered heart. That's the only way that she was able to forgive that person who subjected her and her sister Bethy under terrible suffering. But yet here he comes back saying, "I'm sorry, forgive me." And he says, "Lord, help me so I can forgive this person." She was able to forgive because divine grace worked through her surrendered life and surrendered heart. In 2002, a gunman entered an Amish schoolhouse in Pennsylvania. I know many of you listeners today, you're probably not born yet. You probably was not here yet. But in 2002,
a gunman entered an Amish schoolhouse in Pennsylvania and killed several young girls before taking his own life. The world expected outrage and revenge because, again, that's what you expect in such a situation. But I tell you what, you know what happened? Do you know what happened? Walk with me because I'm about to tell you. The world expected outrage and revenge. Instead, the Amish community shocked the world. They visited the shooter's family. They comforted his widow. They attended his funeral. My God. They extended mercy instead of hatred. You know why they did that? Because they believed forgiveness is the way of Christ. Forgiveness is the way of God. That doesn't mean they were not grieving. No, they were grieving. They were deeply wounded, but they chose not to allow bitterness to consume their hearts. You're listening to The Revival Room with Maxwell Mukisa here at WSMN Radio in the beautiful city of Nashua. Forgiveness is so important that practicing it doesn't mean you are not grieving, doesn't mean you're not hurt, it doesn't mean you're not wounded, but it means that you chose not to allow bitterness to consume your heart. Remember the story of Joseph? If you don't know this story, you better go read about it. In the book of Genesis, chapter 50 and verses 20, Joseph's brothers betrayed him. They sold him into slavery. They destroyed years of his life. Yet when God elevated Joseph into power, he did not seek revenge. But instead, in Genesis 50 verses 20, he says, "But as for you, you meant evil against me, but God meant it for good." Joseph understood something powerful here. He understood that God can redeem what people meant to destroy. My God, some people are holding on to pain because they think forgiveness means losing. You might be out there holding on to pain because you think by forgiving you're a loser. No, by forgiving you are a victor. You are an overcomer. When you forgive, you are victorious. You are successful when you forgive. It doesn't mean you're a loser. Forgiveness positions you for healing. Forgiveness positions you for freedom. Forgiveness positions you for liberty. My God. Come on, somebody. You're listening to The Revival Room with Maxwell Mukisa. Listen, you might be out there in need of prayer. You need somebody to pray with you. You need somebody to talk to. Reach out to me. I will pray with you. I believe in a God who hears and answers prayer. Reach out to me and I will pray with you. The sick, the troubled, anything that you're going through, my God can bring you out of it. Call me or text me on 386-801-2480. Again, 386-801-2480. That's my cell phone number. Call me, text me. Let's pray together. And if you want to know more about what we do, please go on our website and check us out. 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We do charity work. We do a lot of things. God has put us in this place to help people. People need help. I told people the other day, if you don't have anything good to say, shut up. Because what people need now is love. It is love that carries the power to bring people out of anything they are going through. So God has put us in this place to share love, to demonstrate God's love. Go on our website and check it out, www.revivallifecenter.org. And God will surely, surely bless you. I was telling you about Joseph, the story of Joseph in the Bible. Joseph understood something powerful, that God can redeem what people meant to destroy.
Some people are holding on to pain because they think forgiveness is losing. But forgiveness positions you for healing and freedom. Jesus Christ, the Son of God, paid for every sin, knowing that the people he was dying for had not believed him yet, knowing that there will even be people that don't believe he even existed. But yet, he chose to die for people. My God, the greatest miracle that anybody ever received through Christ is not healing. The greatest miracle is forgiveness. A healed body will one day die again. Understand this. When your body is healed, it will one day die again. But a forgiven soul receives eternal life. The Bible says in 1 John chapter 1 and verses 9, it says, "For if we confess our sins, he is faithful and just to forgive us our sins and to cleanse us from all unrighteousness." Notice, he cleanses us from all unrighteousness. Not some, not partial, but all. All unrighteousness. There is no sin too deep for the blood of Jesus to wash. There is no sin too big for God to take away. There is no sin unforgivable. Every sin is forgivable. The mercy of God is greater than the worst chapter of your life. You might be listening right now and wondering, can I be forgiven? After everything I have done, after everything I have been through, can I find forgiveness? I'm telling you right now, you can find forgiveness because the mercy of God is greater than the worst chapter of your life. It doesn't matter what anybody did to you. I tell you today, you can forgive them. Because forgiving anybody that wronged you, anybody that did something to you, forgiving those people is freeing yourself from the prison of unforgiveness. Forgiveness produces peace. Forgiveness produces healing. Forgiveness produces freedom. Forgiveness restores fellowship with God. Forgiveness will bring spiritual maturity. My God, you'll be surprised how many good things happen to you when you decide to forgive. I'll tell you a story. Years ago, I was praying with somebody that was very sick. And as I was praying with them, the Spirit of God told me that this person was not actually sick. They were weakened and put in a sick-like situation because of unforgiveness. Somebody had wronged this woman, and she said to herself, "I will never forgive this person." So she lives her life holding on to this grudge, holding on to this thing that somebody did to her. And she said, "I will never forgive this person." So years later, burdened by unforgiveness, she falls sick. Remember, I told you, unforgiveness is a prison. A prison where no one is giving you food. A prison where no one nourishes you. A prison where no one takes care of you. But a prison that continually drains you. 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We are based in Nashua. 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I call Nashua the beautiful confinements of New Hampshire. If you've never visited Nashua, you better come and visit this beautiful city. This is where we are based. This is the Revival Room. If you have any situation going on in your life and you need prayer, you need somebody to stand with you, reach out to me. I will pray with you. I will stand with you.
reach out to me on my cell phone, 386-801-2480. Again, 386-801-2480. I will pray with you. I will take time to speak with you, to pray with you, so that we can engage God to bring you out of whatever you're going through. And if you want to know more about what we do, reach out to us. 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You will learn more about what we do. Forgiveness will produce peace. Forgiveness will produce healing. Forgiveness will produce freedom. Forgiveness will restore your relationship with God. Forgiveness will propel you into spiritual maturity. So I was telling you about this woman. So she decided that she was not going to forgive this person that wronged her. So she lived her life for many years holding on to this grudge. I will never forgive him. I will never forgive. Because of what they've done to me, I will never forgive them. My God. So this woman is sick. She was battling cancer. Hey, she went to the hospitals. The doctors said, you have cancer. She feels like she's dying from cancer. But as I'm praying with this woman, the Spirit of God tells me that this woman is carrying unforgiveness. It is unforgiveness that has made her carry this sick-like situation. So I told this woman, Mother, God tells me you need to forgive somebody. Somebody that wronged you many years ago, you never forgave them and you're holding on to it. God says forgive them and you'll be free. The woman looked at me and said, I would rather die. She said, I would rather die than to forgive that woman. I said, oh my God, I thought you were sick. You couldn't say a word. But she gained strength and told me, I would rather die than to forgive that woman. She wronged me. She did horrible to me. I tell you what, a couple days later, I get to learn that this woman had died. She had died because she said, I would rather die than to forgive. I must tell you that had this woman forgiven that person, she will live. She would have survived. She would have lived. But she chose to carry unforgiveness and drop forgiveness. Think about your life. What is it that you cannot forgive somebody for? You're probably carrying some kind of anger, disdain. You carry something inside of you because of what somebody did to you. I'm telling you today, release that person. Release that anger. Forgive them. No matter how big it is that they did to you, they wronged you, yes. They hurt you, yes. Forgive them. I remember years ago, I suffered a lot of abuse. Not going into details, but I suffered a lot of abuse. And the person that abused me took advantage. I struggled with letting that go. I carried that abuse for a long time. It started affecting me. It started affecting how I related with people, how I engaged with people, how I lived my life, how I perceived my own life. It impacted everything in my life. And I remember listening to a message one day talking about freedom from self. It's like, oh, wait. The more I listened to that message, the more I understood that I was holding on to something that was binding me, putting me down, and slowly killing me. And that was unforgiveness.
So I decided that I was going to forgive this person, not because they said sorry to me, not because they felt bad about what they did to me, but because choosing to forgive them freed me. My God, choosing to forgive them brought me out of that prison, because unforgiveness is a prison. So I decided to walk out of it by forgiving them, because it was for my own good. Forgiveness is for your own good. Some people, you started drinking too much because of what somebody did to you. You decided to walk out of your marriage. You decided to walk out of a relationship. There is something you decided to do impacting your life because of what someone did to you. But I tell you what, it is time for you to forgive yourself. Forgive yourself. Carrying unforgiveness is giving the other person advantage over you. But when you let go and forgive them, you're freeing yourself and taking charge of your own life. My God. So unforgiveness keeps wounds alive. But forgiveness allows God to begin restoration. Let me tell you this. Unforgiveness will keep those wounds alive. You will remember what they did to you as if it just happened this morning. But when you decide to let go, God begins to restore you. He starts the restoration process. Sometimes the person you are struggling to forgive, they might never apologize. They might never want to have anything to do with you. Yet forgiveness is still necessary for your own spiritual freedom, for your own social freedom, for your own spiritual freedom, for your own physical freedom. You need to forgive them. This is the Revival Room with Maxwell Mukisa here at WSMN Radio in Nashua. Thank you for joining us. Do you need prayer? Do you need somebody to talk to? Call me. Let's talk. My number is 386-801-2480. I will talk to you. I'll give you time. I will pray with you. I believe in a God who hears and answers prayer. That's my God. He hears and answers prayer. It doesn't matter what you're going through. It doesn't matter what you're facing. If you can pray, God can bring you out. And this is my message. If you come to me and say, I need prayer, I will tell you this. No matter how big your situation is, God can bring you out of it. He can make a way. So please reach out and let's pray together. My phone number is 386-801-2480. If you want to know more about what we do, go on our website. Check us out. Yes, check us out. I needed to drink some water. Come on, somebody. Yes, go on our website. Check us out. You know, we are doing so much in the community. We're doing a lot of things. Check us out. www.revivallifecenter.org. Just check us out and you'll be blessed. We're talking about unforgiveness. Unforgiveness. You know, sometimes the person you're struggling to forgive may never apologize. Yet God is still necessary. Oh yeah, He's still necessary. Why? Because God allows forgiveness to flow through your life. And so then forgiveness becomes necessary for your own spiritual freedom, for your own physical freedom, for your own social freedom. So forgiveness then becomes important. It becomes essential. You need it. The gospel is a message of forgiveness. You know, when Jesus was preaching, he always preached about the kingdom of God and forgiveness. So those two became the core message of the gospel. So the gospel
is a message of forgiveness. God forgave us when we were undeserving. Oh, my God. God forgave us when we were undeserving. When we never deserved it, God forgave us. The Bible says Christ died while we were still sinners. The cross stands as eternal proof that mercy triumphs over judgment. My God, my God, my God. The cross stands as eternal evidence, as eternal proof that mercy triumphs over judgment. Today, God is calling his people. You're listening to me this morning. God is calling you to receive forgiveness, to walk in forgiveness, to extend forgiveness. Maybe you're out there and you need forgiveness. God is calling you. Maybe you're out there and you need to walk in forgiveness. God is calling you to it. You might be out there and God is calling you this morning to extend forgiveness, to forgive somebody. Forgive them. Engage them. Forgive them. My God, I strongly feel on my heart today, somebody, you're listening. Someone wronged you and you're holding on to it. God says, forgive them. Let it go. Free yourself from that prison of unforgiveness. You know what happens when you're forgiven? You forgive others. Because forgiven people become forgiving people. My God, my God. You're listening to The Revival Room with Maxwell Mukisa here at WSMN Radio. Forgiven people forgive others. Forgiven people become forgiving people. So today, having known that you yourself was forgiven, God is calling you to forgiveness. Forgive somebody. Free yourself from that prison of unforgiveness. Extend that forgiveness to somebody. Forgive them. Let it go. Don't hold on to it. Let it go. Oh yes, let it go. Maybe you're carrying bitterness. Maybe someone deeply wounded you. Maybe you're struggling to forgive yourself. Oh my God. I laugh about it because I've had to forgive some people. I've had to forgive myself. I've had to just let some wounds heal. Because forgiveness is what will heal the wounds that people caused in your life. Maybe someone deeply wounded you. Maybe you're carrying some kind of bitterness in you. You probably struggling to forgive somebody. Bring it to Jesus. The same God who forgave Peter after denial. The same God that forgave Paul after persecution. And forgave the thief on the cross. Is the same God ready to forgive and restore you today. The Bible says in the book of Ephesians chapter 4. He says, chapter 4 verses, I think 36 or 32. He says, be kind to one another, tender-hearted, forgiving one another, even as God in Christ forgave you. Forgiveness is not weakness. Forgiveness is the nature of Christ revealed through a surrendered heart. I want to pray with you this day that God will give you the strength to forgive, that he will give you the strength to let go, the strength to free yourself from that prison of unforgiveness. You're watching and listening. Some of you are watching. But you're listening to WSMN Radio. This is The Revival Room with Maxwell Mukisa.
I want to pray with you that you will receive strength to forgive, that you will receive courage to stand. In the name of Jesus, Father God, we thank you and bless you, for you are God. Besides you, there's no other. There's no other person besides you. We honor you this morning, giving you all the glory, because we know that everything that we are and even ever hope to be, it is all because of you. And so this morning we honor you. We give you the glory. And God, we ask that you visit us and change us, oh God, starting with forgiving all our sins, the sins that we have inadvertently committed and some knowingly committed. We ask that you forgive us today. Wash us with the blood of Jesus. Cleanse us. Make us pure. Make us as white as snow, that we might be a people worthy to call you our Father. The Bible says while we were still sinners, Jesus died for us. And so now we partake in that same sacrifice, receiving that same sacrifice, that our sins be forgiven by the blood that Jesus shed on Calvary. In the name of Jesus, Lord, we ask for your strength this morning. Some of us need to forgive others. Some of us need to forgive ourselves. Lord, give us the strength to forgive ourselves. In the name of Jesus, sometimes we did some things. Some of us did some things in our lives that we can never forgive ourselves for. But Lord, we pray for strength this morning that we will forgive ourselves. Lord, give us strength. Give that woman strength. Give that man strength to forgive themselves in the name of Jesus for whatever they did. And they ended up wherever they ended up. Lord, give them courage to forgive themselves. Give them strength to let that go in the name of Jesus. Somebody needs to forgive someone. Lord, they cannot do it by themselves. I pray for your strength. I pray for your courage to encounter them, that they will be forgiving, that they will go out and forgive somebody who hurt them. That person that they feel they can never forgive, I pray in the name of Jesus that by the help of your Holy Spirit, they will be encouraged, they will be strengthened to go out and forgive, to go out and be a blessing, to go out and tell somebody, even after these years, after you hurt me, I forgive you today. I forgive you today. I let go of everything you did to me. Children, forgive your parents in the name of Jesus. Parents, forgive your children in the name of Jesus. Family members, forgive other family members. Forgive your uncle. Forgive your auntie. Forgive your niece. Forgive your nephew. Forgive that person that hurt you. I pray for the strength in your life to do it. The strength to forgive. Let it come on you right now. Let it come on you right now. Forgive your father. Forgive your grandmother. Forgive your grandfather. Let the Spirit of God come on you right now, that you will forgive easily in the name of Jesus. Be kind to one another. Be tender-hearted. Be forgiving, even as God forgave you. I pray right now in the name of Jesus that everyone under the sound of my voice, you forgive everyone that ever hurt you in Jesus' name. Hey, amen and amen. Hallelujah. We give God the praise. This is the Revival Room with Maxwell Mukisa. We are here at WSMN Radio every Sunday morning, 8 a.m. to 9 a.m. We are here sharing the word of God, praying together. Amen. Just bettering ourselves, getting better, getting changed, getting empowered. That's what God has put us here to do. This is the Revival Room. If you want to be prayed for, you need prayer somehow in your life, reach out to me. I will pray with you. My phone number is 386-801-2480. You reach out to me, I will pray with you. I'll give you time. I will listen to you and we will pray together. Again, my phone number is 386-801-2480.
I repeat, 386-801-2480. 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This is the Revival Room with Maxwell Mukisa. You all have a blessed Sunday. May the Lord be with you. May the Lord continue to bless you. And remember, God is with you always.

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1: USA Radio News, I'm Jim Rinaldi. Mercedes-Benz could be banned from the U.S. auto market under legislation working its way through Congress. New bipartisan legislation aimed at limiting Chinese involvement in the U.S. auto market may affect Mercedes-Benz unless the bill is changed or the automaker's largest shareholder sells its stake. The bill, the Vehicle Modernization Act of 2026, would prohibit automakers that have direct or indirect equity interest by a foreign adversary government from selling, importing, or manufacturing vehicles in the U.S. A new FDA review is pushing back on claims about COVID vaccine safety in children, saying earlier reports suggesting deaths were not supported.
2: A Food and Drug Administration analysis finds that no child deaths have been definitively linked to COVID-19 vaccinations. The review comes months after former FDA vaccine official Dr. Vinay Prasad suggested that at least 10 previously unreported pediatric deaths may be connected to the shots. The FDA says their latest findings were raised in a letter from Wisconsin Senator Ron Johnson to Health and Human Services Secretary Robert F. Kennedy Jr. as questions continue over vaccination safety, transparency, and earlier conflicting claims. Anthony Lucero, USA Radio News.
1: Adam Hamowy, a leading Democratic candidate in New Jersey's 12th district, is facing scrutiny over past volunteer work with a Bosnia-based nonprofit later linked to an Al-Qaeda front, according to published reports. Campaign officials say he was providing medical aid and has never been accused of wrongdoing. A new study suggests the number of people with long COVID could be double the current estimates. The JAMA Network OpenAI tool found that about 16% of nearly 500,000 patients with COVID-19 had developed long COVID. Those rates equal over 18 million Americans with long COVID. From America's News Network, USA Radio News.
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Well, the band is up early because we're in the summertime edition of Game Plan with an 8 o'clock start. They get up early, we'll let them play for a minute.

I mean, the boom at the end of that. You hear it right there, the boom, the sonic boom. The game plan marching band plays on. They give respect to the meteor impact that hit New England yesterday afternoon. This thing is crazy. There are 50,000 ring cam videos that you can watch online of the noise of the meteor impact striking someplace between New Hampshire and Massachusetts. I have no idea. It was heard from as far as Montreal, Canada to Delaware. The boom of the impact. They say it's a 36-inch meteor, 3 feet wide meteor, somehow broke through from outer space, flew through the atmosphere, and a direct shot towards the United States of America. It gets blown up and pulverized as it hits the atmosphere, falls into a million pieces, makes a noise that you can hear from Montreal to Delaware, and a few people say they saw this flash of light. Yeah, I'm sure you saw the flash of light. What were you drinking before you saw that? The meteor impact 2026. I want to know where the heck the rocks are. I mean, aren't the meteors, aren't that's what they are, right? They're little pieces of rocks that fly around in outer space. They collect together. Maybe if it broke off from the moon or something. I don't know. It flies towards Earth. You go on the internet and you search meteor impact on land, and there's hundreds of pictures of these big holes where people say the meteors hit Earth. They've blown up buildings. They've hit Earth. They put holes in the ground that are 50,000 years old, these meteor Earths. This stuff is crazy. A meteor, this is what NASA's been involved with this thing. That NASA has the official statement says it was a 3-foot-wide meteor that exploded upon impact when it struck the Earth's atmosphere some 40 miles above the surface, causing a sonic boom that was equal to 300 tons of TNT. 300 tons of dynamite exploded, and you could hear it from Montreal all the way down to Delaware. And the people are putting their videos everywhere of the dash cam, the ring cam, of the boom. People say, oh, my God, what was that? Was that an earthquake? I don't know. It was a sonic boom. I didn't hear it. I was listening. I was around yesterday. I didn't hear the boom. I mean, it's unbelievable. I don't know if these things are natural. You know, I'm not a conspiracy type guy, but I'm going to tell you what. You think there's a 3-foot rock that is spinning around Earth, flying uncontrollably towards the United States, and the United States of America doesn't know it's coming? And the United States of America's military, as powerful as it is, can't blow that thing right out of the sky? I don't buy it. I don't know what it actually was, but I haven't seen the rocks. I haven't seen pictures. All you can find on the internet is these holes, these pictures of these holes, meteor holes, meteor impacts. There's a chart on here that is an interactive chart where you can hover over where the impacts were all across the North America, United States, Mexico, Canada, all these impacts of these meteors, and all they create is these holes. Well, how come it doesn't land here in Nashua? I'm looking up and down Main Street right now. I can't even imagine what it would look like if this 3-foot rock fell out of the sky at 300 tons of TNT dynamite and blasted itself right down on Main Street in downtown Nashua. And they want me to believe that this stuff is all natural. I don't buy it. I don't buy it at all. I witnessed an earthquake January 2025, 3.2 on the Richter scale. Though they said it was about 4 miles off the coast of Maine. I thought an F-15 fire jet was flying right into the building that I was sitting in when it happened. And it was an earthquake that was all the way over in the coast of Maine. Now, the earthquakes, I understand, right? Because they got the earth moves. I get it. The two rocks shake together, causes the earthquake. But a rock flying around in outer space, shooting directly at the United States of America, and getting blown up 40 miles above the Earth's surface and falling into a million pieces? I don't know. It doesn't make any sense to me. What would you rather have? A meteor hit you? Or would you rather have a

blizzard? Would you rather have the earthquake? Would you rather, what would you rather have? I don't know. I don't want this meteor shooting through the sky and hitting my house. It's unbelievable. 300 tons of TNT dynamite, according to NASA. These people have this thing all squared away. They were showing the radar images yesterday of what they thought the impact looked like, as if it was thunder over the ocean, just off the coast of northern Massachusetts. It's I don't know. It's crazy. But that's how crazy we are. We're leading off game plan with meteor impacts. I hope it doesn't happen again. I hope it doesn't happen today, because we got sports to cover on game plan. WSMN Radio, 1590 AM, 95.3 in the FM. It's that time of year where all the sports are going at once in some way, shape, or form. The calendar is crazy. The NBA Finals are set. The NHL Stanley Cup Finals are set. The Boston Red Sox continue to just be one of the worst teams in baseball. The New England Patriots back on the practice fields and OTAs. And I find myself yesterday in what was one of the worst weather days we've had around here in a long time. Absolutely freezing out for basically tomorrow. It's June 1st. And I'm flipping through the channels, and all of these sports are on. The Red Sox are so bad. I find myself watching sports yesterday. Let me tell you what I was watching. The qualifying for the Detroit Grand Prix. Now, that stuff I like. You take race cars, Grand Prix race cars, and you put them on a street track, and you drive them through downtown Detroit. Nine turns, 1.64-mile loop, and they're driving these race cars right downtown, and they got the barriers up, and they're literally driving down Main Street, making lefts, making rights in these race cars. It's pretty cool to watch. But I'm watching it as if, I know what the heck they're doing and if there's strategy. I guess the strategy is don't crash. You want real strategy, you can contact Bartus. He'll fill you in on the race car stuff. But I was watching the Grand Prix yesterday, qualifying events. Today's the big race, 12:30. If the weather doesn't turn, put that thing on and watch those race cars drive around downtown Detroit. The best Grand Prix they have in the United States has got to be the one down in Miami. And it goes around the Miami Dolphins football stadium. That has got to be the best one. The environment in Miami is top-notch. The racetrack goes through Dolphin Stadium. It goes through downtown Miami. You've got some ocean on the side, some beach. That's a pretty cool one to watch. I don't like the Grand Prix of Las Vegas because they do it in the middle of the night because it's too hot out there in the desert to do it during the day. And they don't want the people crossing over the pedestrian walkways that go over downtown Las Vegas. So I don't like that one. But I got to watch that one that they have in Miami. And the Grand Prix of Detroit goes today. What else was I watching on this crazy packed calendar? How about NCAA Women's Crew live from Gainesville, Georgia? Gainesville, Georgia. We're flipping through the channels. All of a sudden, there's these boats, these crew boats lined up. Five boats, they take off, and they're talking and analyzing about how difficult it is to take the boat from not moving, static, to rowing down the river. And they're counting the strokes, and they say the key here is to get to 60 strokes and be in the lead. 60 strokes of the oar. And then there's a motorized boat that comes along behind them and starts yelling out orders to all of them. And I'm sitting here and somebody say to myself, what the heck am I watching? I don't even know the rules of this. I don't even know what this is. This makes no sense to me. There's four people in here, and the first team to get the 60 strokes that's in the front is the team that has the lead. And at one point, one of the boats was a full boat length ahead. And they were talking about how incredible it was. Stuff you don't normally see in NCAA women's crew. But that was on yesterday afternoon. You want to find out about what you do in a weekend where there's no good sports on and the weather's crazy. You find yourself watching women's crew live from Gainesville, Georgia. The NCAA qualifying meets. How about USA Dodgeball All-Star Showcase? I didn't even think this was real. This is on ESPN. It's the USA Dodgeball All-Star Showcase where teams of six are lined up like you were in middle school at the gymnasium, and they're taking rubber balls and they're throwing them at each other. It's literally dodgeball from when you were a kid, and it's live on ESPN. And they're talking about how these are the ranked dodgeball defenders. One guy takes the ball, he throws it at the girl, she knocks the ball out of the way with her ball, and they say that's why she's one of the best defenders in all of USA Dodgeball. That move right there. When did she learn that in middle school? And now she's projecting herself to become on ESPN at the USA Dodgeball All-Star Showcase?
And the crazier part of me watching it on TV, the gym that it was in was sold out. 3,000 people paid money to go to the USA Dodgeball All-Star Showcase and watch these people play dodgeball like they were in middle school. It was crazy. From there, I went on to the Women's College World Series, Texas Tech and Tennessee. Tennessee wins the game 2-1. You want to talk about crazy? Take a look at an NCAA women's softball game. They have to wear cages like the NHL goaltenders on their faces when they're pitching because these balls are coming shooting back at them at like 75 to 100 miles per hour. And you're standing, I don't know, like 35 feet from the plate. And they got some crazy rules at NCAA. You can take the pitcher out of the game. They call it the pitching circle. You can take the pitcher out of the pitching circle as many times as you want in the game, as long as she was the original starter and she goes back into the game and stays in the same spot in the batting lineup. I'm watching it yesterday, and they take the pitcher out. Another batter comes up for the different pitcher, and then as soon as that's over, they switch the pitcher back to the original pitcher. And I go, this can't be real. What are they doing? This is a real rule? And I look it up, and sure enough, you can take the pitcher out of the game as many times as you want. As long as it's the starter, she can come back in and substitute, get back into the pitching circle. NCAA Women's College World Series, Texas Tech and Tennessee. Tennessee wins the game 2-1. It was an incredible game. And how did I end it? I ended it with a dash to the Nash. Game 7 of the NBA Western Conference Finals. Because the NBA Finals are set. And for the 8th year in a row, there will be a new champion in the National Basketball Association because the Oklahoma City Thunder were knocked out last night by the San Antonio Spurs and probably one of the best young rising stars in all of the NBA, 22-year-old Victor Wembanyama. Wemby. This guy is unbelievable. I didn't think he was going to be able to get this type of play when he came into the National Basketball Association. He's too tall. He's too lanky. He didn't play college ball in the United States. He was drafted out of France or something like that. He was the number one overall pick. I remember when they drafted him, I hear his name like a week before and say, there's no question this is the number one pick. Victor Wembanyama, Wemby. And I go, who is this guy? He's the number one pick in the NBA draft. I never even heard of him. So we look up into him, and he scores. He's 20 years old, and he's on target to become the first pick. And he takes it, the San Antonio Spurs, number one overall. 3 years later, the San Antonio Spurs are back in the NBA Finals in a rematch with the New York Knicks from 1999. And yesterday, it wasn't even close. The Thunder made a couple of runs. They tied it up in the third, but it wasn't really a tie game. San Antonio owned that game. Wemby can step back at his height and hit three-pointers. His hand wraps around the entire basketball. When you have a hand that big on a basketball, you shouldn't be a good three-point shooter. Just physics tell you that it doesn't make any sense. He takes the ball, it looks like it's a softball in a regular person's hand, and he steps behind the threes, and he's just hitting three-pointers, no problem. And then he can go on the boards and knock you out of the way, get a rebound, and go right back up and slam it with authority. This is unbelievable. This guy's not supposed to be in the NBA Finals yet. It's his third year in the league. And he absolutely owned the Oklahoma City Thunder. What is it? Holmgren there, the big guy for Oklahoma City who was key to their run last year, and he dominated on the boards. Nobody could get in on those boards on those guys last year. The Indiana Pacers never had a chance against those guys last year. They could never get anything going inside except for Victor Wembanyama. He owned that guy. And it is unbelievable to see what the San Antonio Spurs have done with a draft pick like Wemby to change the projection of what they were doing. I mean, it was a couple of years ago. These guys were the number one overall pick. Look at their scores. I think they had 20 wins. In 2022, they were 22-16. They didn't even make the playoffs for 4 years. And then they draft Wembanyama, 23-24. He's the rookie of the year. He gets things going for them. 3 years later, they're back in the NBA Finals. And it's going to be a great matchup because for the first time since 1999, the New York Knicks are the Eastern Conference champions. They closed out the Cleveland Cavaliers 130-93, completing back-to-back playoff sweeps.
They come into the finals hotter than any team, including the San Antonio Spurs. They haven't lost the game since April 23rd when they lost 109-108 to the Atlanta Hawks. In this playoff that the New York Knicks are in right now, in this run to the NBA Finals, and hoping to stop the curse from 1973 when the last time they won the championship, these guys have lost two games, both by 1 point. The New York Knicks are hot. There's no question about it. You want to get into an NBA Finals game at Madison Square Garden, arguably one of the greatest sports buildings of all time? Floor seats for Game 3, which is the first home game in New York. Floor seats, mid-court, on the baseline, are right now on Vivid Seats for $109,134.58. Count your pennies. If you want to go to the NBA Finals in Madison Square Garden and watch the New York Knicks try to break a curse from 1973, and you want to sit courtside, it's going to cost you $110,000. That's how hot that team is. The New York City Police Department has already told people, don't come down towards Madison Square Garden. You ain't going to be allowed in here. They're going to shut that place off by blocks because Knicks fans are ready to explode. They want a championship. They want it bad. And they're hot. They came into this thing with back-to-back sweeps. These are the guys that are well-rested. These are the guys that are ready to go. But I don't think they can beat the San Antonio Spurs. I don't think they can do it. I don't think they can stop Wemby because they don't have the power. Karl Anthony Towns is going to be the guy. They're going to try to stop him. But he's an erratic player. Karl Anthony Towns will go in there and rip off four or five fouls in the first half of a game. Or he'll shut you down completely and you'll be 0 for 6 from the field. There's nothing in between with that guy. But at the end of the day, this is going to be a heck of a final. The San Antonio Spurs and the New York Knicks. NBA Finals start, I think, on Wednesday night. The San Antonio Spurs come into this thing with the youngest duo to lead their team in scoring since the Portland Trail Blazers did it in 1977. Wemby averages 22 points a night, and Stephon Castle, 16.8 a night. 1-2 in scoring, both under the age of 22. That hasn't happened since 1977 with the Portland Trail Blazers. The ironic part is it was 4 years before that, before the New York Knicks even won a championship again. I'm excited about this final. I don't think the Knicks, I guess let me back up. I don't care if the Knicks win. I like to see those teams break those curses of 1973, but not the New York teams. Anybody else but the New York teams. You want to see San Antonio Spurs raise another championship? I think it would be their sixth championship in team history. Of course, how did they get going on this run? Well, they stole the lottery pick from the Boston Celtics, and they drafted Tim Duncan at the end of David Robinson's career. They draft Tim Duncan, and they go on and win multiple championships with Duncan in his career. It all started with the draft pick, and they did it again with Wemby. But you know what the National Basketball Association just did? They said, no, we're not going to do this anymore. We're not going to do these draft pick, lottery pick saviors. Nope. They came up with a whole new system. It's called the 3-2-1 lottery system, and they approved it this week in the NBA Board of Governors meeting. The system is going to take me days to even understand. I'm going to give it the best shot. The draft lottery goes from 14 teams to 16 teams, and somehow it flattens the odds of teams that don't qualify for the NBA playoffs or play-in games. So basically, they want to prevent you from being the worst, and if you get into the playoffs in one of those wild card spots, you might have a little shot. But if you want to be a guy that's going to win the NBA draft lottery, you want to get Victor Wembanyama on your team, you got to be in the middle of that pack. Not quite the worst, but not quite to the NBA playoffs. If this even makes any sense. Of the 16 teams, you will either get 3, 2, or 1 lottery ball. If you get 3 lottery balls, you are a team that missed the playoff in the play-in game, but you're not the bottom 3 teams of the 13. So you're not the worst team. You didn't get in. But you're going to get 3 balls, which means your like team is kind of close. Maybe that's what they want. They want you to be kind of close, so you've done a little bit of rebuilding. And then all of a sudden, you go to the draft lottery, and you're like, well, we didn't make the playoffs, but we did win 30 games.
You don't want to be the Utah Jazz who said, hey, we only won 11 games this year, and we were benching our players halfway through the game if the score was in our favor, if we were going to win, and you pulled people off your court. You don't want to be the Utah Jazz because the NBA does not want tanking. But if you want to be the Utah Jazz and you look back at the history of the National Basketball Association and the drafts, you want the number one overall pick. Because if you look at the San Antonio Spurs, 3 years from now, you get the right pick, you could find yourself in the NBA championship, but not in the 3-2-1 system. How do you get two balls, you ask? Well, first of all, you got to be not. You are one of the worst teams in the league, 1, 2, and 3. If you're one of those teams, you're going to get two balls. And how do you get one? Well, the anti-tanking rules are the teams that are in the playoff hunt, in the play-in games, before the playoffs start. Those teams are going to get one. It literally makes no sense. Some mathematician has figured out a way to screw up drafting players. I was just having this conversation with somebody the other day about how the Red Sox team is so bad because it's not being managed with ideology from a human being's brain. It's a computer system that's running it. And that's exactly what the NBA just did, changing the draft to this 3-2-1 system. I don't understand. The anti-tanking rules. No team can have back-to-back number one picks. You can't have two bad years in a row. So let's just say you win the draft lottery. You get the number one overall pick. You date the number one guy. He gets hurt. Your whole team is bad again. You get penalized. You cannot get the number one overall pick in back-to-back years. And no team can have three straight top five picks. Well, that might happen. You might be a bad team. You might have some bad luck. You might have people with Achilles injuries that miss the entire season. You might have players that say, hey, I want a different contract. I'm moving on from tenured players. And next thing you know, you've got a hole because you've got no tenured players and you got no young players. The whole system is crazy. It reduces the incentives for teams to tank. That I understand. But it rewards teams to stay competitive and be close to the play-in game. That's the part I don't understand. You want me to be close to the play-in game? If I get in the play-in game, I only get one ball. If I'm close, I'm going to get three. And at the end of the day, it's going to, as they say, prevent the tanking cycle that has come to the National Basketball Association, where teams have a run, they change the roster, next thing you know, they're down in the gutter again, and then they work their way back up after they get the draft picks lined up. That's actually how it's supposed to work, I think. I think you're supposed to work your way through those times and draft new players and bring in and develop them. But not in the National Basketball Association of today. I think the best thing the NBA did in recent years was add the in-season tournament. I like that. It's early in the year. It makes games important. Fix the game that way. Let the players go out and play. The in-game, the in-season tournament and the in-season championship that they have going out in Las Vegas, I think they're tweaking that a little bit. They're going to put those games in different cities. Can you imagine the in-game championship at Madison Square Garden in November, December, whenever that championship is, the mid-season game in Madison Square Garden, if the Knicks can make it? That would be NBA Finals-type environment. Bring that and scatter it around the NBA cities. But this thing that you have going on here, this is crazy. The 3-2-1 draft lottery system. I don't even understand it. I get an idea for the NBA. Don't make it so complicated. Let the players play. Fix your game. Don't expand anymore because you're watering down your product. And don't come up with these crazy ideas that if you're kind of good, you get the best shot. If you're really bad, you can't be really bad a couple years in a row. Even though human nature will tell you that you could be bad a couple years in a row. The 3-2-1 draft lottery system coming to an NBA city near you sometime soon. 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And somebody tells me that we're on video screen someplace around here. I don't even know where you can get that, but apparently you can watch me in the studio ranting and raving about the 3-2-1 draft lottery. It's absolutely out of control. How about the NHL playoffs? They're ready. The best trophy in all of sports, the Stanley Cup, awaits. The Eastern Conference champion Carolina Hurricanes made quick work of the Montreal Canadiens, winning the series 4-1. Carolina goes to the finals in the lowest number of games ever, 13.
They're 12-1 in the finals, in a 12-1 to get to the finals so far this year in the playoff. Why is that important? Because that team is just coming off like a stretch where they had 10 days off. Hockey is a grueling sport. The Carolina Hurricanes are 12-1 to get to the playoffs. All they have to do is win four more games, and they've won the Stanley Cup. And they are the most rested team of all of the teams in all of the finals and all of the sports. They're probably more rested than the New England Patriots are, and the Patriots are in OTA off seasons. But what lies ahead? The Las Vegas Golden Knights and head coach John Tortorella. They absolutely destroyed the Colorado Avalanche, who coming in were one of the favorites to come out of the West. John Tortorella came in, and we've already talked about this. They fired their coach, Bruce Cassidy, with about eight games left, and they have gone on an incredible run. In 22 years after John Tortorella took the Tampa Bay Lightning to the Stanley Cup Final, he's back in the Stanley Cup Final. The longest gap in the history of the NHL for a coach to take a team to the finals. 22 years. This is an unbelievable story. The Las Vegas Golden Knights have been in the National Hockey League for 5 years. Their first year, they didn't make the playoffs, expansion team. You'd expect that. Year two, they won the Stanley Cup. And in year three, they make the playoffs but lose in game seven of round one. That's a learning experience for an organization. How do you get to a game seven and win it? Last year, they play the Oilers in the conference finals. The Oilers, of course, win it and go on to the Stanley Cup finals for the second consecutive year. And this year, they find themselves back in the Stanley Cup finals. Why? Because their ownership made some aggressive moves and moved on from a coach in Bruce Cassidy that they didn't think was a good fit. And I don't know how that conversation went out. They had to have been thinking about this for a while. They had to identify that John Tortorella and his style of coaching was a good fit for this Golden Knights team. I mean, think about it if you're Bruce Cassidy. You won the Stanley Cup with them. He was the head coach when they won the Stanley Cup 2-3 years ago. And then all of a sudden you're coaching the team this year. You've got yourself into a playoff spot. But you're not quite where you need to be yet. And your management and your ownership team is down the hall talking about how they're going to fire you. And they make the move with seven games left. And they bring in John Tortorella and say, hey, here's the team. Just take us on a little run. You get yourself a Stanley Cup ring, and you can hoist the cup if you can pull it off. And he's on the verge of pulling it off. I love what the Golden Knights have done. In the 5 years they've been in there, they've been in two cup finals. They won one, a conference final, and they only missed the playoffs one time. In that same time frame, that the Golden Knights weren't even a team in the National Hockey League and created a team and created a culture and created championships and put up banners and are on their way to potentially winning another cup. You know what your Boston Bruins have done? They lost in round one three times. They lost in round two once, and then they didn't qualify for the playoffs. The Boston Bruins are like, I don't know, like one of the oldest teams in the history of the National Hockey League, the original six. And a team like the Las Vegas Golden Knights, who play in the desert in a really transient environment out there because people retire to Las Vegas, they don't have people that have built up and bled the gold and black of the Las Vegas Golden Knights. But they sell that arena out. They took the environment that is Las Vegas, the show that is Las Vegas, and they put it in their arena, T-Mobile Bank Arena, I think it's called, T-Mobile Arena, and they created Las Vegas inside of a hockey arena, and people bought into it. Meanwhile, you'll go down to TD Garden, and what did they do? Upgrade the concourse. That was nice. Change out the seats. They used to be yellow. Now they're black. Well, that was nice. But I can think about going to Bruins games in the past couple years, and it's not a very fun environment. I mean, maybe it is when they score the goal and they got the song going and everyone's like, maybe that's good. But at the end of the day, that's your goal-scoring scum. That's the biggest thing you have going. The Las Vegas Golden Knights completely transcended the entire team. They changed the coach, and they got themselves right back in the Stanley Cup final. It's unbelievable. Bruce Cassidy, on the other hand, is sitting on the outside. Apparently, the Edmonton Oilers want to hire him. And I don't know how this works. There's got to be something in his contract. They fired him as the head coach, but yet he can't sign with the Edmonton Oilers yet? Didn't the Bruins fire their coach
And then, like, a week later, he was coaching the St. Louis Blues? If you fire the coach, aren't you free to do what you want? Apparently not for Bruce Cassidy, because he was on a podcast the other day down at his house in the Cape, and they asked him, you know, what's going on? And he says, well, we've got some conversations going on, but we aren't able to move right now on an opportunity because of our situation with the Knights. I don't understand it. In a situation with the Knights, what's he talking about? That he has to be part of watching John Tortorella take his team to win the Stanley Cup? The Carolina Hurricanes and the Las Vegas Golden Knights battle it out for Lord Stanley Cups, the greatest trophy in all of sports. NBA finals are set. NHL finals are set. Game plan, WSMN.com, 1590 AM, 95.3 on the FM. You get us ready to go. We're going local now. The Nashua Silver Knights are back. We had Cam Cook in here last week talking about the construction of the team, and now we get to see what his work looks like. Well, Wednesday, 2,200 students filled Holman Stadium for the 10:30 educational day, and the Knights hosted the Vermont Lock Monsters. Sam Getting from Stonehill goes 2-for-3 with an RBI to lead the Knights, but it wasn't enough, and they lose at home in front of the faithful, 6-3. They go down to Lowell to play the Spinners in the return of the Lowell Spinners at a sold-out LaLasher Park. Now, that place was a great place to watch professional baseball when the Boston Red Sox were affiliated with the Lowell Spinners in single-A baseball before Major League Baseball disbanded all of the teams. That was good baseball. And if you went down there at that time, there were pictures of all of the players that had gone through the organization from Lowell up to Portland, and at the time down to Pawtucket. Now they're obviously over in Worcester. But you saw the faces of the players that had gone through there and worked their way up to the major leagues. And it was right down the road. And that ballpark was beautiful. Sits on the banks of the Merrimack River. Sold out. Professional baseball. You had Red Sox going down there and making spot starts. Working their way back up from injury. And at the end of the day, Major League Baseball said, nope, we're not watering this down. They pulled away, I want to say it was like 75 international league teams, and they realigned their teams. Because I think the Red Sox at the time had two or three single-A teams. They had the team down in South Carolina, Greenville, I think it is. They had the Lowell team, and they had the extended spring team that would play down in Fort Myers, which was really like single-A ball, and they would run that complex down there at JetBlue Stadium for all those years that they had it going on. But at the end of the day, it doesn't matter. Silver Knights, the Lowell Lock Monsters. Lock Monsters. That was the hockey team. That was the minor league hockey team they had down there. That was freaking incredible, too. Lowell Spinners back at it. They were up here in Holman Stadium the other night. The Silver Knights go down into Lowell and spoil the return. They end up beating the Lowell Spinners. And they had them come back up to Holman Stadium last night. Cold. Raw. It shouldn't be like this for baseball at Holman Stadium, but it was cold and it was raw. The only thing that was hot over there last night, the bats. How about 13 hits for the Knights? 11 runs scored. 6 Knights with RBIs. The Knights beat the Lowell Spinners last night 11-1. They're 2-2 on the season. I think they got the day off today to collect their thoughts, and they'll be home at Holman Stadium over the course of the week. So Silver Knights baseball is back. Got to get over there. Get tickets, support these kids. It's good baseball. Find out who they are. Find out where they played. And at the end of the day, let's support them a little bit and get that team ready to go. The Nashua Silver Knights ready to rock and roll. You know who's not? Oh, my God. I don't even know about this. I can't take it. The Boston Red Sox. 0.4%. Not 4%. 0.4%. That is the odds of the Boston Red Sox winning the World Series right now, according to Baseball Reference. 0.4%. In other words, it's over. 3.82 team ERA, 246 batting average, 24-33 record, 24 wins, 33 losses, last place in the American League East. They're 12 games behind the Tampa Rays. They're 9-19 at home. I mean, the Boston Red Sox, when they had Alex Cora's championship year, I think they only lost like 17 or 18 games all year at home.
And these guys are 9-19 at home. It's like they get back to Boston and there's distractions. I don't know. They don't want to play. The fans, they don't like the fans. I don't know. Maybe it's the owner sitting up in the box. They don't like him. I don't know what it is. But they're 9-19 at home. They're 15-14 on the road. At least they put some effort when they go on the road. They have a minus 10 run differential on the year. And they're 4-6 in their last 10 games. The last 10 games are important because that's how you're trending. And if it wasn't for yesterday's dominant win over Cleveland, which was really just blown opportunities by Cleveland's pitching late in the game, the Boston Red Sox would be facing like a 3-7 stretch. And they'd be in the worst position they have been all season long. In last place in the American League East, 12 games behind Tampa. You want to talk about run differential, minus 10? I think the New York Yankees run differential right now is plus 93. And they're in second place. And that isn't even the best run differential in all of baseball right now. That belongs to the Atlanta Braves, who are 9.5 games up on the Philadelphia Phillies. The only thing going on right now with the Boston Red Sox that's good is Wilson Contreras and Jarren Duran. Jarren Duran did it again yesterday. Timely hits, big-time hits, running around the bases. I like watching Jarren Duran play baseball, but the Boston Red Sox are 24-33 and 12 games back, and it's not even June 1st yet. That's tomorrow. They got to finish out things with the Cleveland Guardians today before they come back to Boston. And Wilson Contreras and Jarren Duran come up every single game and get things done and make their value at the trade deadline more important. And I think that's what's happening. I think the Boston Red Sox players, Duran, now Contreras, they're not going to trade him because they just brought him in. But you want to talk about an opportunity to say enough is enough? Get rid of these guys. Not because they're bad players, but because they're good players. Let Jarren Duran go someplace and be successful. And don't do what you did to Benintendi when you sent them down to the Kansas City Royals to live in perpetuity. Give these guys an opportunity to go someplace and be successful. They've done it all the time. You hear stories now about the San Diego Padres looking at Aroldis Chapman. Well, I would trade. Aroldis Chapman has got to go someplace to a contender this year for big haul. He's the best closer in baseball. He has been for 2 years. He was in conversation for the Cy Young last year. And you're going to have him sit in the bullpen to come out on a team that's what, 24-33? He's not even going to get the opportunities to come out and close out games. So let him go someplace and give it a shot. Wilson Contreras, traded. Jarren Duran, trade him. Let him go someplace and win. Aroldis Chapman, go. Rafaela, you're a gold glove center fielder. Go someplace and win because you ain't going to do it here. And these Boston Red Sox continue to do this every single time. And they make these decisions. It's the computers that are making these decisions that say, you know, a guy like Chris Sale, it's time to move on from him. And I bring up Chris Sale because he pitched on Thursday night in the rubber match with the Atlanta Braves at Fenway? I don't remember if it was home or away. But he comes in. It was in Boston. He comes in and he goes 5 innings, gives up 6 hits, 2 runs, 3 walks, 8 strikeouts against his former team. This is a guy that the Red Sox coveted for years before they finally made the trade. And by years, I think probably about 18 months. But he was good when he was in Chicago. They wanted him. The Boston Red Sox wanted him. They went out and traded for him. And they brought him to Boston and they put him on a 5-year extension for $145 million. And he did good. He won a world championship here. But ever since he's gone, you want to know what he's done? Well, I'll tell you. Yeah, he won the Cy Young in his first year in Atlanta. 29 starts, 18-3, 2.38 ERA, a whip of 1.01, 225 strikeouts to 39 walks. That is the year after he left your organization. And we could do this all summer long where we talk about how bad the Red Sox roster is and talk about Red Sox players, former Red Sox players, who have gone on to sign for other teams and are having incredible years, winning Cy Youngs, winning MVPs, and winning world championships. I can't comprehend how we've done this so many times in the latter half of John Henry's ownership with the Boston Red Sox.
Right now, Chris Sale is on pace to be in the conversation for the Cy Young again, as he should be. He's 8-3, the second best, the second most wins in the National League. His ERA is 2.01. He has 80 strikeouts, which is seventh in all of baseball of the National League. And his WHIP is 0.94. It's best for fifth. This guy is a baller. What happened in Boston? Why did he get injured all the time and leave? And why did he walk away? The contracts that this guy signs? He gets traded to Atlanta by the Red Sox after that 5-year extension of $145 million. I think the Red Sox ate like $13 million of that money. The Red Sox ate a lot of that money to get him out of here, quote unquote. And he goes down to Atlanta and wins the Cy Young, 18-3 with a 2.38 ERA. And after 1 year in Atlanta, they restructure his deal, 2 years, $38 million. And then in 2026, they exercise their $28 million club option. Why wouldn't you? You got a guy that won the Cy Young, and you got a guy coming into this season right here who's sitting at a pretty good spot at 8-3 with a 2.01 ERA with 80 strikeouts. That's always been the type of player that Chris Sale is. Chris Sale was always a dominant pitcher. And in 2027, he's got a 1-year club option of $27 million, and in 2028, a club option for $30. Now, he ain't going to get those two deals. That $28 and $30 million, that's not happening. But at the end of the day, this guy's probably going to be in the consideration for a Cy Young Award again. And you see these pitchers, and Chris Sale had some time in the bullpen. He ain't done in Major League Baseball. He's going to move around. He'll probably finish his career. My guess, he'll finish his career in a bullpen, coming out for a few years as a closer, a.k.a. Flash Gordon. Remember Tom Gordon? The Red Sox did that years ago. He came in as a starter. Used to always have his hat pulled down over his face. Tough, intimidating look. I think he wore number 36. And he was an explosive pitcher out there. And he wrapped up his career as a closer for the Red Sox and closed games for 4 or 5 years, extended his career. You don't want to look at the standings. If you want the Red Sox to be good this year and you want to watch them, I got to go to a game in about 3 weeks, and I'm not looking forward to it. I got 2 tickets for this game. I got to go down there and watch the game, and I'm not looking forward to it. The other night, I just sat in the TV room with the TV off. I couldn't even watch the game. MLB standings as they are today, Tampa Bay, game and a half up on the New York Yankees. That's the run differential, plus 93. And the Central, Cleveland is up by 2 games, although the White Sox, who are having one of their best years. Hear me out. The White Sox have been horrible. It took them till August 16th in 2024 to get their 30th win. August 16th. Last year, they made some moves, got a little bit better. July 5th, 30th win. You know what they did the other day? They won their 30th game. In 2026, they won their 30th game on May 29th. They got a shot with Cleveland. Playoff baseball coming back to the West Side in Chicago. Imagine that. 30 wins in 2004. 30 wins on August 16th, and they've got it all figured out now. The NBA would shut that down in a heartbeat. No rebuilding like that. Not allowed. Seattle has moved ahead of the A's out in the West by a game and a half. Atlanta absolutely owns the East. Phillies 9.5 games back. They had a little run with Mattingly get in there. I don't think they can make they can close that gap. 9.5 games against Atlanta. Atlanta's a hot team. I mean, that team is fun to watch. It's young and exciting. Milwaukee, a 4-game lead over the Cubs in the Central, and the Dodgers 4.5 games up over the Padres out in the West. That's your Major League Baseball standings heading into tomorrow, June 1st. It's June 1st. Why not talk about the New England Patriots? OTAs. Organized team activities. Voluntary. And Mike Vrabel says it's no big deal who's here and who's not. These are optional sessions, and the team has been in contact with all of its players. Why? Well, because Christian Gonzalez and Carlton Davis, the two best cornerbacks on the team, didn't show. Keyshawn Booty had some stuff going on. And Mac Hollins probably looking for a pair of flip-flops or shoes. He didn't make it. But Vrabe says, no big deal. They'll all be here and ready to go. I can tell you who was there, Drake May. And people are saying he's bulked up. Reports are that he's noticeably stronger coming into his third year as the New England Patriots quarterback. He was commanding the offense, moving people around where they needed to be on the field. And he doesn't need to become Patrick Mahomes. He doesn't need to become Sam Darnold, for all I care. The quarterback that he lost to in the Super Bowl last year.
But what Drake May needs to do is continue his development in his second year with Josh McDaniels' offense. In these organized team activities, when he's out on that field moving people around, getting them into the positions that they need to be, that is where the growth comes from. And that's why guys like Kayshon Booty and Mac Hollins need to be there. But Mike Vrabel is a better head football coach than I ever will be, so I'm going to take his word at it. Demario Douglas was a favorite target of May throughout this week's OTAs. He pulled in the most receptions on 7-on-7s, didn't drop one ball. In 2026 first-round pick, Caleb Lomu, well, he's been working at right tackle. This is going to be the conversation. This is the story. We talked about it last year going into to camp. Can the New England Patriots keep Drake May clean? And at the end of the year last year, the answer was no, they couldn't. Part of that was Will Campbell's injury. Part of that was they got worn down. Part of that was Drake May got sacked a lot. And at the end of the day, they made another move. They brought in another tackle. So we've got to see how this thing plays out. I don't know what it's going to look like. I don't even know how you can gauge linemen work in OTAs, because the linemen are over doing bag drills. They're hitting the sleds. When I get the video feeds coming out of Gillette Stadium, Boston Stadium right now because of the FIFA World Cup, when I get those feeds coming in here, I can't see what the linemen are doing. They're not showing me the guy hitting the sled and driving it and flipping it over. All they're showing me is Drake May dropping back and firing balls. Well, if the key to the whole thing is the line, then give me a shot of the lineman working on the pads. Give me a shot of Vrabel in there, taking the guy up under his pads, lifting him up, and knocking him to the ground a little bit. June 1st is a big day. It's been talked about all month. Well, not all month, all winter. Can the Patriots and the Eagles work out a deal for A.J. Brown? They were saying June 1st is the target. Philly wants a first-round pick. A.J. Brown wants to leave the Philadelphia Eagles. Can this get done? Is it going to get done this week? They asked Vrabes about it the other day. Hey, are you good with your wide receiving core, or do you think it's time to bring in at least one more top-tier receiver? Basically, without saying his name, are you going after this guy? And Vrabes gives credit to all the personnel people and says, yep, these guys are doing their job. We are constantly working to find ways to make our team better. All right. Well, it should be this week. We'll see if it happens. OTAs continue Monday and Tuesday. Non-voluntary stuff starts in June. OTAs this week, Monday, Tuesday. You got to have this trade get done. You got to bring in another receiver for Drake May. Organized team activities, New England Patriots in the middle of May. This is incredible stuff. The College World Series continues to move on. Local teams, the Holy Cross Crusaders, eliminated out of the Austin bracket. They got two games over there. The first one, they played Texas, who was the number six team in the country. They lost 19-1. They go into the elimination bracket, and they play UC Santa Barbara. That score, 15-1. Good memories for the Crusaders, bad results for their team. The Boston College Eagles, they're playing down in Athens with Georgia, LIU, and Liberty. They lose the first game. They're in the loser's bracket. They win. Now they got a game today. They play at 12 o'clock and against Liberty. And at the end of the day, if BC loses, they're eliminated, and there's no more connections to the Northeast sitting watching men's college baseball playoffs. How about last night in Gainesville? You know I'm a big fan of the Gators. Well, the Gainesville bracket, the University of Florida beat the Miami Hurricanes, their in-state rival, 22-10. The Gators banged out 15 hits, the Miami Hurricanes 16 hits, 32 runs scored. Miami gets eliminated, gone, if they lose today to Troy. If they win, they move on to play a doubleheader today. They play the Gators at 5 o'clock. You want to know another little crazy rule? In NCAA baseball, if your game ends after midnight, you cannot play the next game for 12 hours. 12-hour break. But if you play two games in one day, you can play at 12 o'clock noon and at 5 o'clock. Somehow make that make sense, because I don't understand it. All right, quick hitters. Rob Bass, he knew how to get down and do things right. The 1980s hip-hop star lost his battle with cancer this week at the age of 59. Cancer can take a hike. Too many people being taken from us. Rob Bass, unbelievable guy. He was good, dead at the age of 89. Paris Saint-Germain, PSG, the best soccer club in Europe for the second straight year. They win the Championship League yesterday. They go into extra play, two 15-minute periods.
A little break in between, tied at one, still nothing in the net. They go to penalty kicks. PSG wins it 4-3, back-to-back championships for the first time in their organization's history. Gerard Mayo back off the unemployment line. The New England Patriots former head coach is now the managing director of Fifth Down Capital, a venture capital company who says Mayo is one of the best disciplined leaders who puts an emphasis on preparation and accountability. I wonder what Robert Kraft had to say about that resume build, because he fired him for the same exact thing as the head coach of the New England Patriots. The week ahead on Game Plan, the Red Sox wrap up their series with the Cleveland Guardians today. God, they got to get the win. They got to win some series. We can't have a summer with the Red Sox playing as poorly as they are. They're home this week on Tuesday, Wednesday, and Thursday with Baltimore. Then they fly down to the Bronx to place the New York Yankees, who are plus 93 on a run differential. The Silver Knights, home Tuesday, Wednesday, Thursday. Wednesday, 10:30 start. Friday night, first fireworks game of the season over at Holman Stadium. The Stanley Cup Finals, Lord's Cup, is ready to be taken by somebody. Game one, Tuesday night in Carolina. The NBA Finals, Wednesday night. I cannot even believe that the New York Knicks, since 1973, the champions, are going to try to walk away and win this thing, get a title, bring it back. $110,000 to sit courtside at Madison Square Garden to watch the Knicks try to break a curse from 1973. If I had $109,000, I'd do it in a heartbeat. But the NBA Finals are set. The San Antonio Spurs, the New York Knicks. We got a busy week. Watch out for the meteors. I mean, we got to find out what's going on with this meteor strike. Game plan, ready to go. You've got a week ahead. Don't forget, you can watch rowing. You can watch dodgeball. You can watch College World Series, men's and women. I don't care what you do. Just watch sports. It gets you out of the nonsense of meteors coming crashing through your house. That's the game plan. We'll see you next week.

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2: 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I'm Reverend Dr. Andy Armstrong, Senior Minister of First Church in Nashua, New Hampshire. 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
3: By clicking on the link next to the video feed. So let us raise our voices in the call to worship. The grace of our Lord Jesus Christ, the love of God, and the communion of the Holy Spirit be with you. We come together at a moment of great joy and completion in the life of our church. But Scripture reminds us today that our successes do not belong to our hands alone. We live in a world that tells us to hustle, to worry, eating the bread of anxious toil. But the psalmist reminds us of a deeper truth. So let us pause. Let us exhale. Let us shift our gaze from what we have accomplished to what God is doing in among us.

And let us join in our opening prayer. Almighty God, unless you build the house, the builders truly labor in vain. We give you our praise and adoration because we know your hand has been leading us every step of the way. Thank you for your faith, the resilience, and the beautiful generosity of your people and this congregation. Took away any institutional pride our hearts this morning. Open our eyes to see that this day is not the finish line, but is a fresh beginning. Knit us together in fellowship, fill us with joy of your presence, and launch us into your promised future with bold confidence. In Christ's name we pray. Amen. Well, good morning again, and a very special welcome to all of our visitors and first-time attendees. No matter whom you are, no matter whom you love, no matter where you are in your life and faith journey, you are welcome.

0: The 14th. So singing on June 14th, and any questions, see Joseph. And join Reverend Andy for an informal drop-in style gathering at the Riverwalk Cafe on Wednesdays through June 17th from 1 to 2 p.m. So if you have some free time, grab a coffee, go down and chat with Andy. Usher Appreciation Night at Louie's will be held this Wednesday, June 3rd at 6 p.m. There'll be food, fun, and conversation, but also an opportunity to learn what our ushers do. So sign up at the Welcome Center and join this Wednesday at 6 p.m. And the Women's Association is going to have a potluck on Monday, June 8th at 6 p.m. So bring a dish to share, a Yankee Swap gift, and all women of the church are welcomed. Sign up at the Welcome Center, and this will be held in the dining room downstairs. So after fellowship, after worship today, make sure you join in us in Fellowship Hall for a special celebration. And I know you all know this because you're here at the appointed time, but our summer worship schedule starts today. And our 9 a.m. worship will continue until mid-September. And now I call up Carol.
1: There, how's that? Good morning, everyone. Today is a very special day in the life of this church, but always, because today is Celebration Sunday. Over the past many months, we've come together in faith, generosity, and hope through our capital campaign. Together, we've dreamed about what our church can become and what improvements are needed to ensure that this congregation continues to grow for generations to come. The campaign has never been just about dollars. It's been about stewardship. It has been about preserving and strengthening the place where we worship, serve, celebrate, support one another, and reach out to our broader community. Most importantly, it's been about our shared commitment to God working through this church. Later in the service, we're going to announce the progress that we've made toward our campaign goal. Whether we have reached that goal or still have some ground to cover, today is a day of gratitude and celebration. Every gift, every pledge, every prayer, every act of encouragement has helped bring these important projects closer to reality. One thing this campaign has reminded us is that where a church family can come together, remarkable things can happen. And while we've spent a whole lot of time talking about roofs and parking lots and building repairs, we're also reminded that the true strength of our church isn't found in bricks and mortar. It's found in the people sitting in the pews. As many of you know, our church has had many ministries. We've had ministries of worship, music, fellowship, outreach, education, and service. Today, however, we're pleased to reintroduce what may be our newest and certainly our least credentialed ministry, the Ministry of Silly Skits. Now, while that title may sound a little unusual, the purpose is actually really important. Sometimes laughter can help us see things in a new way. Sometimes a little humor opens our hearts to a serious message, and sometimes it's simply more enjoyable than another presentation on the parking lot. So before we continue, our talented cast is going to help us reflect on the important part of our church life through the gift of humor. Please enjoy this special presentation from the Ministry of Silly Skits.

0: Good morning. I'm Jim. This is Don. Excuse me. It's the one good mic going. Anyway, I'm Jim. This is Don. You may have seen our series of short videos about the Capitol campaign. And if you haven't seen them, what a shame.
1: Now, they're available for free on the church website. But if you want the whole collection, we'll be signing DVDs and Blu-rays in Fellowship Hall after the service.
0: That's not true.
1: Well, okay. But that would be cool.
0: It would be cool. Okay. Anyway, we're back with another short presentation.
2: All right, Holly. I don't know. Hey, I know. We got to get to work. It's a long list, but I think we can get it done. I mean, well, I've got most of my gear right here.

0: Girl power,
1: so
0: right?
1: Excuse me.
0: Yeah, it's ready to go.
1: We're trying to do a bit here.
0: Hey.
1: What are all the tools?
0: You know, this is a pretty big campaign. There's a lot on this campaign.
2: Sure is.
0: Yeah.
2: We know that the piano and the windows in the Walker building are already in the pipeline.
0: Right.
2: That's great.
0: Yep.
2: But you know, times are tough.
0: Mm-hmm. Money's tight.
2: People are really stretched thin.
1: Okay. And your point?
2: Our point? Look, the point is, we don't know if everyone can afford these projects. How much can we really expect everyone to chip in?
0: It's hard, especially nowadays.
1: Mm. Yeah. Well, you just have to have faith, huh? I mean, isn't that what church is all about?
0: Yeah. Well, faith in God, yes. And faith in the goodness of people, sure. Yeah. But, you know, there's a lot to do. And it's got to get done, so...
2: So, we thought we'd just do it ourselves.
3: Wait. You're telling us that you are volunteering to do a bunch of these projects that we've got.
0: I'm going to be doing the south roof. Yeah. That's on my slate. Wink, wink. Of things to do, you know? And there's lots more.
2: Holly, you know, you may have missed it, but I was on an episode of Ask This Old House once, and I figured, why not? Clearly I'm qualified enough. I'll just install the kitchenette.
0: There you go.
2: Oh, after Don designs it, of course.
3: Yes. But I'm retired.
2: Yeah. Whatever. Okay, the next thing on my list is the bathrooms. Jim, how do you feel about working with the toilets?
0: Oh, yeah.
1: Toilets? Queasy. Do I at least get to wear gloves?
0: Yeah. You know what? We've got gloves. You can wear whatever you want. In fact, I would recommend First Church merch. But this stuff has just got to get done, so...
2: Yeah.
0: I don't know.
2: What about the electricity?
0: Oh, he'll have his gloves. You'll have your gloves on. You know what? You could do the AV.
2: Mm.
0: Just rewire it.
2: Well,
0: that'll be great.
2: Not that we think he needs gloves for that. It's perfectly safe.
0: It's perfectly safe.
2: Okay.
0: It's safe, like downstairs.
2: Oh, who out there can help Don repair the porch on 7 Concord Street? Anyone?
3: But I'm retired.
2: Whatever. Okay. Next, I've got the air conditioning project.
0: Oh, yeah.
2: Who here is full of hot air?
0: You know what?
1: Who here is willing to admit to being a blowhard, huh?
0: Well, there's still a parking lot, you know? The potholes, people. Got a lot of potholes in that parking lot, so it needs to be fixed. I don't know if anybody here does paving. However, there are YouTube videos, people. You've got to be. You're smart enough. You can learn. You can do it.
2: That's a great idea, Holly. And I happen to know that most of this congregation is retired, so I know you have the time. Yep.
0: Hey, after I'm done shingling the south roof, I can head on over to 7 Concord.
2: So kind of you. Thank you.
0: Yeah, we shingle.
2: Great. Okay.
1: Can't we wait and see what the campaign figures are first?
0: All right.
4: Let me see.
0: What do you got? Holy shingles. Shingles.
2: That's
0: amazing.
2: That is.
0: Let's see. Big number.
1: Yeah.
0: Okay.
1: Oh, that is amazing. We've got some very generous people in this congregation.
3: Mm-hmm.
1: Thank you. But we're not quite there yet. We're going to need some more pledges to meet our goal. Hey, but maybe some of us can avoid doing that work we were going to do?
0: Oh. Hey, yeah, you know, somebody we could lease out and have them do the roof. Because, actually, I'm afraid of heights, so.
2: Oh, glad you told me.
0: Yeah,
2: okay, I'll take you off that.
0: All right.
2: And maybe we could actually get a professional to do the electricity. That's probably a better idea.
0: Jim, keep those
2: gloves, because we are going to need you to work on the...
1: Well, let's hope some more money comes in, please. Anyway, we're close, people. You'll hear the results soon. Until then, I'm Jim.
3: And I'm Don. And on behalf of Shanna, Holly, Jim, Mary Beth, and myself, I'd like to say thank you.
1: Andy.
3: I always forget Andy.
5: Don, you've been forgetting a lot these days. No worries.
1: Well, thank you for your generosity so far. And thank you for letting us waste a little bit of your Sunday morning.
6: You'll get these results soon. What is Stan doing
1: about the problem?
7: Eh? What do you think? Pretty good, huh? Now, as funny as that was, the message behind all of this is very real. Our church is blessed not only by the gifts of time and talent, but that we've just seen on display, thank God for those women, but also by the generosity of many people who've invested in the future of this congregation. Today we celebrate not just what has been raised, but the spirit in which it was given. We celebrate a congregation that believes in its mission, cares about its future, and is willing to invest in the ministries that serve for generations yet to come. We thank you for your incredible generosity and support. While we aren't quite there yet, our goal is $2.5 million. 2.5, huge number. And so we have not made it yet. We're celebrating commitments of $2 million. Yay. A wonderful accomplishment and a testament to our church's family, our church family's faith and commitment. And if you haven't yet submitted your letter of intent, there's still time. Every pledge really moves us closer to our goal, including giving that parking lot the much needed break that it needs. But one of the things we really want you to remember, there is still time to submit your letter of intent. About half of them that have been sent out there are still out there. So we've only, that $2 million is based on half of the people that we have sent those letters to contributing. And what we really want you to remember is your participation really matters more than the size of your pledge. When we all contribute what we can accomplish great things together. Thank you.
8: Yeah, thank you, everybody. I just wanted to talk a little bit about the honoring the past part of our campaign theme this year. Do any of you remember this? A few do, I'm sure. This was the tricentennial booklet that was put together in 1985 with the history of our church up to that time. I was looking through it last night, and I just thought I'd read a portion of it about this building. There are four large and beautiful circular rose windows of stained glass in the auditorium, one being in the dome. Another small but similar window is on the east end of the chapel. Stained glass, usually combined with clear glass and leaded in place, is found in the other windows and interior doors of the church. The church is planned for comfort, convenience, and beauty. Every bit of space is being well utilized. The number of exits from the church make it an easy matter to empty the church in case of fire. So there you go. They're a very practical bunch back then. On January 25th, 1896, the treasurer of the New Church Building Fund gave his report to the First Congregational Society. In it, he stated that the cost of the land added to the cost of the church edifice, including its furnishings, the organ, and the chime of bells, was represented by the round sum of $128,405.12. All the bills against the society had been paid, and there remained only a bank indebtedness of some $7,000, mainly due to the cost of the organ. What else is new, right? The builders and the building committee did their work very well indeed in producing this beautiful and serviceable church we worship in today. So I thought that was really interesting. I had a couple of minutes of thoughts on perspectives to that. That amount, the $128,000, I went on AI Copilot and asked it how much that would be today. It would be about $5 million in today's money. And you think about it, right now we can maybe build a small office building for $5 million. So those folks in those days were very, you could say at least one factor is they were very frugal in you know, the way they invested and put the church together. There's another aspect that I found very interesting is that in 1892, when the plans for this building were put together, the economy was booming. Everything was low unemployment, high productivity. The mills were booming down here. So on May 1st, 1893, they laid the cornerstone to this building. That was in the middle of the panic of 1893. Unemployment was rising, the mill hours were going down, and in 1894, as the church was completed, the country was in a depression. So any of this kind of sound like a little bit familiar in some ways? You know, so my point is that those folks in those days must have wondered, what are we doing? You know, basically, as they laid the cornerstone for this building, they had a building downtown, you know, it's so all the same kind of angst was probably present then that might be present in some of us today. But the point I wanted to make in closing was that they had the faith to proceed, and they had the belief that the institution of this represented by this building was important to the community and needed to be preserved. So I think we all need to think a little bit about that courage as we move forward and continue on with this. So again, thank you very much for everything, the generosity so far. And it's a lot of money that we can do a lot with to preserve this building and be able to enable our outreach into the community. Reverend Nancy has a few words too, so thank you.
9: So I am feeling very blessed and full of gratitude this morning to be in covenant with this vibrant and caring community where we all contribute our talents, our time, our resources, and our gifts to further God's glory here in Nashua. And as Charlie mentioned, we heard about the past successes of a campaign. So reflect on those people that sat in these pews 10, 50, 100 years ago, and we are the benefits of their stewardship. So when you look around, you see the benefits of their stewardships. And I know that future generations that will be sitting in these pews are going to be thanking all of you for your stewardship. And as you heard, we are close to our goal. And I have total faith that we are going to make 100% of that goal because we are asking for 100% participation. And that is the key, because we are in covenant together. And being in covenant together equates to that we all participate to the best of our abilities. So with gratitude and blessings, thank you. And now it's Reverend Andy's turn.
5: Thank you to our Capital Campaign leadership team, our Ministry of Silly Skits. And I want everyone to understand that within this Capital Campaign, there's a gift that we need to lift up and celebrate. And I want you to know from whom it comes. And it comes to us from Bev and Pete Tucker. So they left a legacy gift to First Church, and a portion of that was dedicated to our Capital Campaign. Now, I have some artifacts that were entrusted to me from Bev and Pete. I have his military cap, his Distinguished Service Medal, his medal from his service in Vietnam. I have a copy of Bev's Water Bugs and Dragonflies, a book that was so important to her, she made sure that every Sunday school teacher and all of our Sunday school class would receive this in recognition of her daughter Allison and the life that she lived and the love that she had for our Sunday school program. Many of our choir members have a stick pen that is a stick pin of a water bug, a dragonfly, excuse me, from her collection, and she entrusted to me her umbrella that has dragonflies. So we need to give thanks to their consideration of this campaign. In prospering our ministry and its future. And in addition to all these artifacts to remember them, of course, we carry them in our hearts, I want to share a poem that Pete wrote at Horton Center in September of 2012. He left to us his book of poetry, and I do believe it's the inspiration behind any gift that is shared in a spirit of gratitude to God. I hear the wild wind's voice, shouting sounds of praise to God. I see blowing leaves bending their branches, compelling trees to bow in holy reverence. I see swirling clouds overhead, owing their dance to the might of the storm. I see the wide valley below, its majesty seeming to hold high mountains in place. I feel the air, taste its sweetness. I sing chants of praise to our Creator God. I heartily drink in the presence of the Almighty. I know, I feel, I love. We are all one together, sharing and adoring God's perfect love. Thank you, Bev.

0: So we're getting near the end, but we wanted to really recognize all the people that have participated and helped us put together this campaign. So we'll be reading some names. We'll ask you to hold any applause till the end, just in the interest of time. But I'll begin, and Carol will finish. For advanced gifts, Joe Gleick led that with Kathy McIntyre. For administrative support, Susan Testa led that with Sue Englander and Tasha Drew helping out. Commitment opportunities involved in that were Tasha Drew, myself, and Susan Testa. And hospitality, including today, Carol Baldwin, Kay Putfora, and Carol. Print and digital material, Jim Ferguson, Bill McIntyre, myself, Roy Rumbaugh, Carol, Diane Spingliani, and Don Smith Weiss. And I'll let Carol finish.
1: You know, they say it takes a village. This really took an army, because the list goes on. For PR, Roy Rumbaugh led the mighty team, Tom Bennett, Linda Bennett, Holly Columbus Fry, Gail Cummings, Shanna Dodge, Tasha Drew, Steve Everett, Jim Ferguson, Hollis Morgan, Morovia Johnson, Charlie Morris, Craig Plummer, Kurt Potter, Eric Rothenberg, Amanda Steer, Jim Stone, Mary Beth Stone, Don Smith Weiss, our own Andy Armstrong, Joe Gleick, Diane Smigliani, Bill Thompson, Brooks Thompson, Ruth Wilson, and we had 5 youth members that helped with PR as well, that because they're kids, we'll just let them go anonymous at the moment. And then for recording, which we've seen a lot of in the last few months, Peter Challoner was the lead. This recording, by the way, is keeping track of all of the pledges, all of the funds, all of the bookkeeping. So that's Peter as the lead, Joe Gleick and Diane Smigliani.
0: Just in closing, I wanted to mention to you that, as we said earlier, you can still turn in your letter of intent. We've set up the booth again over in the corner this time, where it's kind of a do-it-yourself if you'd like to grab a letter of intent, and we have a space for you to fill it out there and deposit it in the ballot box. So that'll be there probably the rest of this coming month. Also, a last invitation to come and join us in Fellowship Hall for some cake and some joyous time together. Thanks, everyone.
1: Thank you all.
2: We turn now to our order of worship and the scripture lessons for the day. First from the psalmist and then from the gospel according to Luke. Listen for the word of God. Unless the Lord builds the house, those who build it labor in vain. Unless the Lord guards the city, the guard keeps watch in vain. It is in vain that you rise up early and go late to rest, eating the bread of anxious toil, for he, the Lord, gives sleep to his beloved. Jesus said to his disciples, "Therefore I tell you, do not worry about your life, what you will eat, or about your body, what you will wear. For life is more than food, and the body more than clothing. Consider the ravens. They neither sow nor reap. They have neither storehouse nor barn, and yet God feeds them. Of how much more value are you than the birds? And can any of you, by worrying, add a single hour to your span of life? If then you are able to do small things as that, why do you worry about the rest? Consider the lilies, how they grow. They neither toil nor spin. Yet I tell you, even Solomon in all his glory was not clothed like one of these. But if God so clothes the grass of the field, which is alive today and tomorrow is thrown into the oven, how much more will he clothe you, you of little faith? And do not keep striving for what you are to eat and what you are to drink, and do not keep worrying. For it is the nations of the world that strive after all these things, and your Father knows that you need them. Instead, strive for his kingdom, and these things will be given to you as well. This is the word of the Lord.

Grace and peace to you from our Lord Jesus Christ. So a word to you about the biblical prophets. People like Amos and Jeremiah, Ezekiel and Isaiah. They were consummate contrarians. So when Israel was in the best of times, when, good times were had by all, the peoples were self-satisfied and contented within themselves. That's a time when they often spoke the judgment of God, their need to repent and to care for the well-being of all their people. Then oddly enough, when it was the worst of times, in the depths of exile or ruin or despair, these same prophets, they were the ones who spoke with hope, they spoke with comfort, assurance that God is there to offer mercy and rescue. Jesus very much picks up that same prophetic disposition. So you'll hear in so many of his moments preaching of critical judgment and then incredible hope and rescue. In his word from Luke this day, he stands on this hillside and imagine he's speaking to people who are living hand to mouth, people who live with the thickest of worry and fear, and offers incredible words of consolation. We'll take that into heart this day as we think about God's work amongst us. Pray with me. Gracious God, take my words and speak through them. Take our minds, think through them, and set our hearts on fire with your love through the mercies of Christ. Amen. So a few years ago, when I was in college, I'll never forget a course I took called The History of the Future. Now, you would think that that was a course maybe in prophecy or palm reading or predicting the stock market. That would have helped. But actually, it wasn't that at all. This class, we actually learned how to make educated, calculated guesses about where the world was going based on the kinds of trends we ought to pay attention to now. So we believe that the past was bringing forth what the future was going to be. So basically, the premise of that entire semester was the future is happening now. Now, our professor, Warren Wager, he was a futurist and a brilliant, eccentric man. He was very interested in our thoughts about so many different things because, well, we had a future to live into. And so our thoughts were going to shape the future waiting for us. Now imagine, this was the most popular course at my university. 300 people in the lecture hall. And in the opening lecture, he polled us. And he asked us this incredible question. How much of a future does the human race have? So, a show of hands. He asked the entire class, how many of you believe we human beings have 50 years in our future? No more than that. Would you imagine 35% of us rose our hands? That is, raised our hands. He then asked, how many believe that we will have a 100-year future? Another 45% raised their hands. How many believe that we'll have a future that will extend beyond 100 years? Well, in effect, that was the remainder of the class. But wrap your minds around this, that in the mid-80s, 70% of students at that period of time believed that our race had less than a century of a future. Now, what was going on in our minds? Going back to 1986, actually. Well, my generation, we remember ducking under our desks, right, on drills to prepare for
a nuclear attack. We were utterly saturated with secular and religious prophecies of doom and gloom. Now, you might remember that on the secular side of the equation, this was the time that Carl Sagan was talking about the reality of a nuclear winter, right, which would be the result of World War III. There were also ecological warnings about what would be in our futures. About the same time, Rachel Carson wrote a book called Silent Spring, and thereabouts, Paul Ehrlich was writing about the population bomb and Earth First. Scarcity, ecological disaster, looked like a grim future for we human beings. Popular religion wasn't much rosier. This was the era where the televangelists were making incredible strides, and this idea of the rapture became very prominent and is still today in powerful circles. And the idea being that the closer we are to conflict, the closer we are to Christ's final return. And I remember religious groups actually funding armaments to the Middle East to encourage war, especially within Israel, to advance the eschatological clock to compel Christ's return. Now, you might be thinking to yourself, thank God it's not the 80s anymore. Big hair, parachute pants, techno pop, that's safely behind us. But to be honest, I'm feeling the same deep pessimism of our future today that I experienced back then. You've all heard of the doomsday clock, right? Forewarning nuclear catastrophe. It's currently set closer to midnight than it's ever been set before, 85 seconds. Ecological disasters and global warming, these aren't distant warnings from the past. They're actually happening lifetime. And there's incredible cultural anxiety, rightfully so, based on artificial intelligence. Read the Pope's encyclical that just recently came out. Incredibly insightful reading. Have we created a Frankenstein's monster that will hasten the demise of civilization? Even prominent scientists and entrepreneurs are suggesting that, you know, if we as a species are going to have a long-term future, then we have better colonize outer space, because they're predicting a zombie apocalypse not far from now. This isn't a great conversation to have here in church on a Sunday morning, is it? Sounds pessimistic, doom and gloom. Well, if we're paying attention to Scripture and the disposition of a biblical prophet, this is just the moment we ought to think about hope and the fact that our future, like all of our lives, always remain eternally in God's care and keeping. And so that's one of the beautiful messages that we hear from Christ. A message, mind you, that means to temper the anxiety and fear that actually becomes a self-fulfilling prophecy, if we believe that that indeed is the future waiting for us, right? Because when we are raised on the anxious bread for our daily existence, it shrinks our horizon, and what does it do? It leads us to build bigger, thicker walls, encourages us to secure more and more resource for ourselves over and against others. We do everything we can to insulate us from any potential fear of threat. And that, in effect, sets the scenario for greater and greater conflict. Jesus stands on the hillside. He's looking at a crowd of people whose shoulders are tight, whose eyes are heavy with fear, with worry. And these are the people who are truly living on what the psalmist calls the bread of anxious toil. They're rising up early, they're going to bed late, and they are simply living a life with fear of scarcity, resources, and time.
So Jesus looks at them, and what does he say? Do not be anxious about your life. Consider the lilies of the field, how they grow. They don't toil, they don't spin. Yet I tell you, even Solomon, in all his glory, was not arrayed like one of these. So Jesus, like the prophets before him, really, he's such a contrarian to a world screaming that we have to panic, we have to hoard, we have to fight and wrest control from whosoever. Jesus says, just contemplate the grass. He reminds us that the kingdom of God, it runs on hope, not on fear or anxiety. So this prophetic shift, really, from anxiety to hope changes everything. How we view ourselves, how we view our place in this world, how we view the disposition of a church and a community vis-a-vis everything else that's out there. One of the things that both Nancy and I learned in ministry was a core concept that's actually essential for all kinds of chaplaincies, which is something called being a non-anxious presence. Have you ever heard that expression before? The ministry of a non-anxious presence. So when we chaplains walk into any crisis situation, a hospital room, a hospice room, any zone where a person is having the worst moment of their life, perhaps even facing the thickest grief they'll ever know, we don't bring a magic wand to fix it, or we don't add to the worry, oh my gosh, this is awful. No, we walk in, and our disposition, if we truly have trust in the God who called us to a ministry like that in the first place, is calm, it's hopeful, it's a grounded, non-anxious posture. That kind of presence signals that, you know, whatever else is happening in this room, all of us are held by a greater presence than what we're facing in any immediate crisis. That something larger, we believe, is someone larger. The Lord our God, who brought this whole world and you and me into existence. Imagine we as First Church here on One Concord Street. What is our disposition facing our community? Imagine if we were the place that offered a non-anxious presence to what's going on around about our community and those who are living their lives, driving through any one of these cross streets, making their way past our building. Right? This culture is spinning around in all kinds of nonsense, but the church, we believe that there's something other than the bread of anxious toil or fear or war or polarization, that there is someone who's actually watching out for all of us, and that the survival mode, holding our breath or panicking over this or that, is secondary to the reality of a God who revealed himself to us in a Christ who would, speak his longest sermon on any particular topic, do not worry, who would then live out a life of absolute compassion, even a cross-bearing love for each and every one of us. The posture of a lily, believe it or not, rooted, confident, resting in the care of our Creator. That's what makes this space a sanctuary. So we signal by our very existence to this community that there's something more going on. And this God of ours has the whole world in his hands. Because we are practicing this non-anxious hope, this capital campaign that we mark today was
really never about bricks and mortar, as important as it is to stop the roof from leaking or to avoid blowouts on our parking lot. It's a tangible, generational act of defiance against the spirit of anxiety. All right, because when a community is anxious about its future, you know what happens? We tighten up. We want to hoard our resources. We want to stay safe. Be frugal. Be wise. Right? Perhaps close our doors. Disengage from the community round about us. We think we're being good stewards by a protective conservatism, which is an overreaction, right, based in fear about what's taking place round about us. Funny thing that, you know, every church that closes always has money in the bank. Right? Unless the Lord builds the house, the people labor in vain. The health of any congregation is the faith that it has together, the trust that it has in each other, trust that grounded in the love of God that has for us. Our capital campaign is expression of our faith in God and one another, and an act of defiance against everything out there that causes us to fear and worry and look at one another as adversaries. And of course, we do that not just for the sake of this beautiful edifice that is a generational gift to us, but in effect, we do that because I hope you're all aware that well over a quarter of our resources are dedicated to ministries throughout this city. And I will tell you that in our 341 years of ministry, there is not an institution that comes close to the benevolence to our city than First Church Nashua. And it's not just resources and dollars, but it's the commitments that you have made with your time and your compassion that have served so many in this community. So this capital campaign, in effect, is our turn to grow into God's future. The future is happening now. And in effect, it is a self-fulfilling prophecy. We have the freedom of will. And God wills that we trust in a future where his presence, his life, and his love is the beginning, end, and everything else in between. And when we live that, believe that, and we share that, that's exactly the future waiting for all of us. Thanks be to God in Christ our Lord. Amen.

And please join in our litany. Eternal God, you are the Alpha and the Omega, the beginning and the end. For 341 years, your hand has been upon First Church. We stand today on the shoulders of the saints who came before us, those who planted gardens, built walls, survived pandemics, and kept the flame of faith burning through changing generations. Unless the Lord builds the house, those who build it labor in vain. Today we celebrate the abundant conclusion of our capital campaign, honoring our past, growing into God's future. We thank you for the hands that worked, the hearts that prayed, and the generosity that overflowed in this community. We give you thanks for the roof that will be repaired, windows that will be replaced, and infrastructure that will be renewed. Yet we remember that these endeavors are more than bricks and mortar. They are the troubles of your living vine. Let these walls always look outward. May this campus be a sanctuary and a launch pad for the mission that carries your love into the heart of Nashua. May forgive us, O God, when we fall into the trap of our own self-reliance, or when we eat the bread of anxious toil. Deliver us from the temptation to think our work is finished, or that your future can be neatly contained within our current plans and budgets. As we step across this threshold, we intentionally open our doors, our hearts, and our resources to the ministries that we have not yet imagined, the challenges that we have not yet faced, and the neighbors yet to be named whom you are already drawing to this place. Guide us, O Lord, as we grow into the future you envision for us. Keep us united in fellowship, rooted in faith, and filled with your Holy Spirit. Trust your promise, celebrate your goodness, and we commit our days to your unfolding future. Amen. For those of you that were able to attend Chris Giles' funeral service yesterday, you know it was a beautiful celebration of his life. And we ask that you continue to keep Marty and their children, Jen and Ed, and their families in your prayers. Let us also remember in our prayers all those who are suffering a loss, the loss of a loved one, the loss of health, the loss of independence, and the loss of hope. And we also pray for those who give us hope by providing their love, their friendship, and their resources to enable us to grow into our future as individuals and as a community. With these prayers and those on our own hearts, we lift them now to God in this time of silence. Gracious and generous God, we gather in gratitude today, mindful that every good gift comes from you. Over the years and generations, you have walked with this congregation through seasons of hope and uncertainty, through prayer and planning, through dreaming and discerning. And today you have led us to the official conclusion of this capital campaign. Our hearts are filled with thanksgiving. We thank you for the vision that stirred among your people, a vision not simply about buildings or finances, but about our ministry, our mission, and the future of this church. Thank you for every conversation shared, every prayer offered, every pledge made in faith,
every act of generosity given with love. You have moved through the hearts of your people in ways both seen and unseen. Lord, remind us that this church are a people bound together by your Spirit, a community called to worship, to serve, to teach, to heal, and to welcome. May the fruits of this campaign become instruments of your grace, spaces where children learn your stories, where youth discover your purpose, where the lonely find friendship, where the grieving receive comfort, where justice and compassion take root, and where all people encounter the love of Christ. For those who work tirelessly in this effort, grant them rest and joy. For those who have given sacrificially, bless them with the deep knowledge that generosity reflects your own heart. For those who remain uncertain or worried along the way, grant peace and reassurance that you continue to guide this congregation into the future. As one chapter concludes, O God, another begins. Keep us from believing the work is finished, for your mission always calls us onward into a future with you. Let this moment not be an ending, but a beginning, a renewed commitment to be faithful stewards of all you entrust to us. Guide us to use these resources wisely, humbly, and courageously, always seeking not our glory, but yours. Teach us to trust not in our buildings or our budgets alone, but in the power of your Spirit moving among your people. For unless you build the house, we labor in vain. So continue to build this congregation into a living testimony of faith, hope, and love. Lord, with grateful hearts and hopeful spirits, we commit all that has been given and all that will be yet done to your purpose and your kingdom. Through Jesus Christ our Lord, we pray, saying, Our Father, who art in heaven, hallowed be thy name. Thy kingdom come, thy will be done, on earth as it is in heaven. Give us this day our daily bread, and forgive us our debts as we forgive our debtors. And lead us not in temptation, but deliver us from evil. For thine is the kingdom, and the power, and the glory forever.

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Holy God, you provide the lilies of the field, and you care for each one of us. Deliver us from anxious worry, and accept these offerings as a tangible sign of our trust in your goodness. Use these gifts to fuel our missions, bless our community, and spread your love far beyond these walls. Amen.

0: And now, may the Lord bless you. May the Lord keep you. May the Lord smile upon you. May the Lord lift upon you the light of his countenance and give you peace, now and always, in the name of the Father, and of the Son, and of the Holy Spirit. Amen. I'm grateful that you joined us in worship this morning at First Church Nashua. I want to personally extend an invitation to join us each and every Sunday morning at 10 a.m. as we worship and work together to fulfill our Lord's commandment by loving God and our neighbors with all of our heart, mind, soul, and strength. 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And if you're able to attend worship in person, we welcome you to visit us in the heart of the city at 1 Concord Street in Nashua, New Hampshire. Until we are together again, this is Reverend Dr. Andy Armstrong. God bless you and keep you.
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3: 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The following program has been previously recorded. 10 and 22. Just numbers to most people, unless you work in and around mental health. 10 is the number of years it takes for someone with mental health to ask for help. And 22 is the average number of suicides per day by veterans. James Klein is not a therapist or a licensed professional. James Klein is a veteran and an advocate for changing how mental health is viewed by everyone. Join James Klein as he gets the conversation started to change the stigma around mental health. And now your host, James Klein.
4: 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You can stop by on Tuesdays and Thursdays from 10 a.m. to 2 p.m. If you are a veteran, if you are a family member, friend, coworker of a veteran, you think would benefit from joining, would benefit from some type of aid, such as helping pay rent, mortgage, car repairs, a veteran needs food, gas, whatever it might be. Maybe putting in for benefits, seeing what they might qualify for. Maybe they want to join the post. Whatever it might be, stop by the post. That's Tuesdays and Thursdays, 10 a.m. to 2 p.m. Member of the post, more likely Lou or someone else will be there. Help point you in the right direction, answer any questions you might have. If they don't have the answers, they will find out for you and get you pointed in that right direction. And you can also call the post. That number is 603-402-2992. No one answers, just leave a message. Someone will return your call. We do have a good size relief fund. I'm sure it's increased after this past holiday weekend. And I would like to thank everyone out there in our greater Nashua community, even those people passing through. Maybe they came up for the weekend. Anyone that made donations to our post members that were out there doing the poppy drives at the market baskets and other locations. I did not get to participate this year for this one, but I do plan for around Veterans Day to participate again. This is one of the first times in a few years I have not been able to do it. Had the radio show, also had some other obligations that I had to get to this on that weekend. So, again, kudos to all those individuals in our post that put out their time. I'm sure there's individuals that did multiple posts. Probably put in, 3 to 6 hours or more. And that's a great thing about the organization. 100% of our time at the post is donated by the members. 100% of the money that's donated goes into our relief fund. And 100% of that money goes back out of our relief fund to those veterans that are in need. Unlike some other service organizations that take out administrative fees, things of that nature. Also, other organizations that advertise on TV, they make hundreds of millions of dollars, and only pennies on the dollars actually make it back out to the veterans. And even the stuff that makes it out to the veterans aren't necessarily what the veterans want themselves. Those are not who most of the care packages that get sent overseas either get destroyed or never make it out to those who would benefit from it. I know a lot of individuals here in the U.S. don't realize that, but calling cards, a lot of them don't work because they're contracted with a certain company overseas to use, so a lot of those get unused. So there's a lot of wasted money out there. And if some of these service organizations or alleged veteran organizations, such as Wounded Warriors, if they actually talked to the veterans and found out what they needed, things would turn out a little bit different. A lot of these organizations, the people that work there, they're just making money. You're making donations, and tens of thousands of dollars have to be donated just to pay for people's salaries and things like that, events they do. And again, a lot of that money doesn't make it back there. But our post, again, 100% of our time is donated. 100% of the money donated by you folks in the community go into our relief fund, and 100% of that money goes back out to the community, to those veterans that are in need. So again, if you know a coworker, a family member, a friend, a buddy, whoever, if you know there's a veteran that's in need, let us know. We'll do what we can to help them out. And we do have a good amount of money in our fund right now. And it doesn't do any good if it's just sitting there. So again, raise your hand, which is tough for a lot of folks, especially veterans. But raise your hand. Let people know that you are in need of that assistance. And that's what it's there for. You've earned the right to ask for the help when you've become a veteran, signing on that line. And don't have guilt about what your service may have been. Maybe you only did a couple years. Maybe you only went to boot camp. Or maybe you served 35 years and retired, and you were a lieutenant colonel or a major, or you were a first sergeant or a sergeant major. Doesn't matter what rank you were when you got out. It doesn't matter at all. Because now, if you needed assistance, you need that assistance. And that's another things that veterans struggle with, and also first responders. When you no longer wear that uniform, when you're no longer on the job, it is very hard for those individuals to distinguish themselves from that role. I see it all the time, especially on Veterans Plate. It'll say First Sergeant Air Force or Sergeant Major, or things like that. You are no longer your rank when you leave because you are who you are first. Like, I am James, who just happens to be a social worker, who just happened to have been a police officer, veteran. I am James first. You should not still be referencing yourself as a position you no longer hold. And that happens a lot in the civilian world too, especially politicians. You know, former governor, former U.S. senator. No, you are now who you are. And what happens is when you struggle from breaking free of roles that you've played, that you've had in the past, you are unable to be have good self-confidence. You usually don't have good self-esteem. It's going to be hard to interact socially. And this is a big one. You're not authentic to yourself. There's no self-actualization there. You are not who you are because you weren't that prior to it and you're not that after it. You were that during it. And even when you're doing that during it, there needs to be a separation. There needs to be a separation between work and life, that work and life balance. You need to be able to take off that uniform and separate yourself. And that's why a lot of people struggle. Like in Massachusetts, and this is a ridiculous stat, the average life expectancy of a corrections officer in the state of Massachusetts after they retire, and that's a full retirement, is less than 18 months. I don't know how many times I hear that someone has taken their lives or they don't have any purpose And this just recently happened down in Massachusetts. So it gets to me when this happens. So I work down in Massachusetts in a residential program, inpatient. I'm the clinician for the first responders and veterans program. It makes me kind of unique, kind of like a unicorn type person. And I only say that because there's not very many of us that were a first responder, were a veteran, and come through and become licensed as a clinician, social worker, to end up working with individuals so we can have that kind of more instant connection. Those individuals don't have to explain themselves to me as much. Have I been through the exact same things they have? No. Have I been through similar things? Probably. Right? And I never say I understand what they've gone through. What I say is I can identify with some of the things they struggle with, but I wasn't through that incident. I wasn't through that car accident. I wasn't through that IED, that suicide bomber. Even though I've been through similar things, mine were different from theirs. But they don't have to explain themselves. They don't explain what an M240 is. They don't have to explain what an IED is. They don't explain what leaving the wire means. They don't have to explain to me what the equipment is or response time or all these different things that come up with the first responders, right? Those moral injuries, things of that nature. And that's what a lot of those folks end up struggling with. They don't want to raise their hand and ask for help. And that's what we want to do. We want to make sure all these individuals come forward and ask for that help and get that assistance. And that's the biggest point of this show, changing the stigma. We got to make sure those individuals actually raise their hand, ask for that assistance, and feel comfortable with asking for that assistance and being able to share those experiences. That's what I do a lot in those groups when I'm down there working. But this is what's recently happened down in Massachusetts. So we had a Massachusetts state trooper put his life on the line to save other individuals from a one-way driver. That's a very heroic thing. I don't know how many other people would have done something like that, to risk their own life because that other individual may cause an injury or death to other people in the public. So they, in honor of that, the state of Massachusetts put the flags at half-mast. For a certain amount of times. I want to say it was 10 days, but I could be wrong. But just so you know, they put the flags at half mast in honor of that individual. So we just had a firefighter lose his life down in Boston. So it looks like the same thing has happened. Flags are at half mast down in Massachusetts in honor of that Boston firefighter. But during this time, a corrections officer has taken his life. I don't see anything about it on the news. I don't see anything announced by the state of Massachusetts in honor of that individual. He obviously had struggles. When it comes to first responders, it seems like corrections officers are the individuals that are on the lower end of that totem pole. They don't seem to get a lot of respect. They don't feel like they get a lot of respect. They also get overworked. They get mandated. They get drafted. A lot of them end up having to work 3 to 5 doubles in a week. They get no time to recharge themselves. There's all these factors that come into play. And they're doing a service that most people in our community don't want to do. So why is it we honored the individual that put his life on the line as a Mass State Trooper? Why are we honoring the firefighter, again, that put his life on the line during a fire? But that corrections officer that decided that he had so much struggles, felt like he couldn't raise his hand and ask for help, and took his own life, but we can't honor him the same way as we did those other individuals. And I'm sure if we were to look into it, a big piece of it is he was probably stressed out. And again, this is all allegedly because I don't know the situation. But again, I know in general it happens down in Massachusetts. Would you want to do a job? Would you want to be in a career for that many years to retirement, knowing that the average expectancy of your life after you retire is 18 months? I don't see anybody knocking down the doors to do that job. How many people want to be behind multiply locked steel doors with individuals that either through mistakes or because that's just how they view things, that's just how they're wired, have committed crimes that us as a society say you have to be punished for. And these individuals, these corrections officers, are putting their lives on the line, are doing not just having to deal with individuals where they could get beat up, they get stabbed, assaulted, emotionally, verbally abused by these individuals, can have urine and feces thrown at them. There could be riots. And just the overall stress of having to work 12 to 16 to 20 hours a day and barely getting 3 to 4 hours of rest in between shifts. And the state of Massachusetts can't honor this individual the same way that police officer and firefighter was. I see there's something wrong in this situation. And it sounds like maybe DOC down in the state of Massachusetts doesn't want to talk about it. They don't want that individual to be honored because then you have to admit that there's a problem, that these individuals that are working in corrections, not just at the state level in the prisons, but also the jails at the county levels, and it needs to be fixed. They don't want to put a spotlight on there because it would cause more problems for them, which means they're not good leaders. A good leader would want the individuals underneath them, the ones they oversee, to be healthy, not just physically, but also mentally. We want to make sure that everyone underneath you is taken care of. A good leader is somebody who chooses to eat last. A good leader is somebody who leads by example. That if there's overtime shifts that need to be covered, maybe you should cover some of those shifts to show those subordinates that you're willing to put in the effort and the work. A good leader is somebody who should park the furthest away from the entrance. You shouldn't get special privileges just because of your rank. You should allow those underneath you, your subordinates, to be able to park closer, things like that. This is how I view a good leader. You shouldn't get special privileges. You shouldn't get away with more to do less and get paid more, to have more responsibility, if you're not willing to put in the work. Even when I was running the Nashua crisis team here, you know, 2019, 2020, during COVID, I made sure I had extra clothes in my office. That if we had an apartment where we put individuals up for about a week, if needed to stabilize, if it needed to be cleaned and staff were busy, then I would go clean it too. If staff was busy and I needed to go drive so we could go pick somebody up or go on a call, that's what I would do, because that's what you do as a leader. You shouldn't be able to put on your suit, kick up your heels, and just sit there and watch everybody else do it, because that gets back to everybody. Even when I was working in a factory, even when I was running a dye department for a textile company, I still ran machines myself. I still made sure everybody got all the chemicals and the dyes and everything they needed. I would jump on the forklift to unload and load to help people out. We all worked as a team together. No one was above anybody else. If there was a decision to be made when we were going to run things, how we're going to do things, we talked about it as a team. Did I have ultimate say at the end? Yes. But it was with input from everybody, so everybody felt heard. And I learned a lot from those individuals, right? If something needed to be fixed, I'd be in there helping fix things too. That's what good leaders do. That's what you can learn from being a first responder and a veteran. That's what I tell the folks that if they were infantry, if you take nothing else from being infantry, what you're going to take away is to be a good leader, because you're going to be put in leadership roles from the very beginning. And that can be a lot of stress for individuals that are 17, 18, 19 years old that have had a lot of things taken care of for them, possibly, you know, by their parents or in school and things like that. And now they're being, you know, handed a weapon. Hey, guess what? You're in charge of that fire team over there. So now you got three people that you're responsible for. You got a lot of growing up to do. You got a lot of things to consider. And if you're a good leader and you got those leadership qualities, things are going to go well for you. But that's what a lot of those veterans are struggling with. That's what a lot of those first responders are struggling with. And that's why this show is here, to make sure those people feel comfortable coming forward and discussing this. What are my struggles? I can only imagine how that corrections officer down in Mass that just took his life, how his family, friends, coworkers feel right now. There's probably a lot of stress. There's what you call a lot of second, third, and fourth order effects from there. Finances, feelings, expectations that were going to happen. You know, growing old if he was married or had a girlfriend, boyfriend, whatever it was. Kids, watching your kids grow up. If you, all these things come into play. Maybe there were plans to go on trips, visit family members. All these different things come up to play, right? And those are all pretty important. We need to consider all this stuff. And that's why people should feel comfortable coming forward and raising their hand and saying, yeah, you know what? I am struggling right now. And disregard that stigma. I still don't understand why we have that stigma behind mental health. It comes up often. A lot of individuals say, I wish I had a scar. I wish I had something on my body to show that I'm hurting, that there's something wrong with me. Instead of having people roll their eyes when you explain the mental health piece. But that's why that relief fund is there. That's why this show is here. To make sure when people do need that assistance, you do get those resources out there, right? Like 988. 988 is a huge resource out there. And it makes me feel good knowing that when this started back in July 2023, it wasn't advertised very much. It was just getting going. But it went national. And now being 2026, we're almost 3 years later, and now I hear a lot of people calling it, using that resource, even if it's substance use. I've heard a lot of folks struggling with substance use, alcohol, heroin, cocaine. They're thinking about picking up, drinking, using. Instead, they call 988, and they're able to work through it. So 988, again, is available 24/7. Think of it as the 911, but for mental health. If it's a first responder emergency, like you do need police, fire, and ambulance, 988 is trained to be able to transfer that call over to 911. And 911 is also aware, it sounds like, for the most part, they are aware of 988, and they do get calls in from 988. So if 911 realizes that it's more of a mental health emergency, they can transfer that call over to 988, because some of these folks that struggle with mental health, and it's really no fault of the first responders in and of themselves as much as it is administration and leadership not providing that training. I know Nashua PD has mental health first aid training for all their officers. So when it comes to mental health first aid, that is a training you can take. It doesn't teach you how to diagnose somebody. What it does do is it teach you how to recognize signs and symptoms of mental health, that someone is struggling, and that way you can learn what the resources are. And being a former police officer myself, I wish I would have had that training back then, because it's going to make you change how you approach somebody. You're not going to be so quick to put somebody in cuffs if you're giving them instructions to follow and they're not following it. Sometimes people aren't just being belligerent. Maybe they are struggling from mental health. Maybe they are struggling from an intellectual disability, and they're having a hard time processing the information. Maybe they're so amped up over the situation that they need to de-escalate before they can start following commands. So this allows first responders, especially police officers, to recognize that, and they can treat somebody a little bit differently. Because sometimes when you try to put those handcuffs on people, you can actually be escalating the situation. Especially if the person doesn't understand what kind of what's going on here. So it's a benefit. So 988, all first responders should know this. If they show up to a scene, like a car accident, maybe it's not even the individual you're working on. Maybe it's a family member or somebody that's not injured, and they're on the scene, and they're distraught. They're upset. They're crying. You can have them call 988. That's a resource that they can use while they're still on scene, so they can talk through it with somebody. Also, 211, if you're struggling with any type of thing, food security, shelter, clothing, maybe it's a mental health, you're trying to find out what the resources are in your area. Another one is also the doorways for substance use. This is the way in the state of New Hampshire that you can get into the a residential program, an IOP, an intensive outpatient program, a PHP, a partial hospitalization program, finding outpatient therapy. Within a day or so, it sounds like the doorway can get you in, get an assessment done. This is the quickest way to also get to residential. There is also open access through the 10 community health centers. So if you look it up, they can tell you what days and what times the open access is. So if you need to get in to see somebody for mental health, instead of being put on a wait list, this is the quickest way, because they now have to complete an assessment with you and get you set up with an appointment quickly through the state. So that's another part of what the New Hampshire's 10-year mental health plan was. All right, you can reach out to me at any time. The phone number is 978-435-3835. You can call or text. You can also email me at changingthestigma3172@gmail.com. All right, let's make sure we get the list of those names, those individuals that have given that ultimate sacrifice to our community and to our state and to our country. I am going to revisit the beginning of the list. I have finished it. In the times I've been doing this, I don't even know how many times I've gone through this list. It's been dozens of times now. And I think, I'm just going to continue to do it, because all these individuals should be honored due to what they gave up and the fact that we have all those freedoms and things in return for it. All right, the first one for today is Army Corporal Andrew A. Amesbury, killed in training on December 9th, 2015. He was part of the 1st Battalion, 75th Ranger Regiment out of Hunter Army Airfield in Fort Stewart, Georgia. He was 21 of Stratford, New Hampshire, killed during a squad live fire exercise at Fort Stewart, Georgia. Army Corporal Nicholas A. Arvantis, probably said it incorrectly, but I gave it an attempt, killed in action on October 6, 2006. He was part of the 1st Battalion, 505th Parachute Infantry Regiment out of the 82nd Airborne Division at Fort Bragg, North Carolina. He was 22 of Salem, New Hampshire, killed in action by enemy fire while serving in Iraq. Army Specialist Nicholas P. Bernier, killed in action on June 25, 2011. He's part of the 2nd Battalion, 30th Infantry Regiment, 4th Brigade Combat Team, 10th Mountain Division out of Fort Polk, Louisiana. He was 21 of East Kingston, New Hampshire, killed in action by small arms fire in Afghanistan. Marine Private First Class Matthew L. Bertolino, killed in action on February 9, 2006. He was part of the 1st Battalion, 3rd Marine Regiment, 3rd Marine Division, 3rd Marine Expeditionary Force out of Hawaii. He was 20 of Hampstead, New Hampshire, killed in a vehicle rollover on combat patrol while serving in Afghanistan. Army Specialist Derek Bilodeau, September 1st, 2008, Operation Iraqi Freedom, 10th Mountain Light Infantry Division out of Fort Drum, New York. He was 23 of Manchester, New Hampshire, died as a result of service to our country. And the last one for today is Marine Lance Corporal Adam R. Brooks, killed in action on November 28, 2004. He was part of the 1st Battalion, 2nd Marine Regiment, 2nd Marine Division, 2nd Marine Expeditionary Force out of Camp Lejeune, North Carolina. He was 20 of Manchester, New Hampshire, killed in action by enemy fire in Iraq. So in honor of all those individuals that have given that ultimate sacrifice to our community, to our state, and to our country, this is the ones that did not make it back home by Justin Moore.

All right, that was Justin Moore with The Ones That Did Not Make It Back Home. All right, let's see, what are we going to do today? You know what, I really like to get into, like recreational, pleasant activities. These are things a lot of veterans and first responders, or just cheap people in general. I hear a lot of time, I don't have time to do that, I'm too busy, or they're depressed, they're anxious, they don't want to go out and do things. I hear a lot of things about social anxiety. I don't want to be around other people, large groups, all these things. I don't take pleasure in things anymore. So we need a little bit of encouragement, right? And there's a lot of side effects that go along with not doing activities, not having that social piece. When you isolate, it affects your brain quite a bit. Actually, you know what? While I'm thinking about it, let's see if I can pull this up on here. There is a good little video on YouTube about how isolation and stuff affects your brain and what it does also to you physically. So let me do this, because I'm going to play this song while I pull this up. It's called Burden by Foy Vance. The reason I'm going to play this song is this kind of goes along with it. When veterans, first responders, or just anybody in general, or sit there and isolate, there's reasons behind it. And a big one that comes up a lot when I'm working with individuals and run groups is that they don't want to burden other people. They don't want to have other people. They don't want to worry other people. They don't want other people to take on what they're dealing with. Which is funny, because most of the people I work with are in a helping profession. They're all part of a team. I don't know any corrections officer that responds to a call by themselves. Most police officers have other people show up when they go to most calls. Firefighters, they go as a team. All these nurses, there's a code. Everybody shows up and helps each other out. Veterans, there's fire teams, there's squad, there's companies, battalions, divisions. Everyone supporting each other. Very rarely do you find a situation where you have to deal with something by yourself. And even if you do find yourself in that situation, most people are making the call for assistance to come help them out. But when we are struggling, when we are doing things that we don't want to burden those other people. So I pulled this up so I can play this about what isolation does to you and why it's important to get out there and do things. I'm going to play this song, and I want you to really listen to the lyrics. To me, this is kind of like a different version of the old song there, Lean On Me. But this is pretty important. This really hits home. This is a gentleman that I think grew up over in Northern Ireland or was born there. Shortly after that, he moved over here to the U.S. He kind of sounds like Van Morrison. He's got that more deeper guttural sound to him. But this really hit home. Everyone out there, everyone is one caring person away from success. So that means more than one person is a team. That means you have that assistance. Let other people take that burden. When you're in the military and you're in a fire team like infantry, a fire team is like a machine gun team. You have a point person. You have somebody carrying the ammo. You have somebody carrying the machine gun. You have somebody else carrying the spare barrel. You break it up. Everyone can't go do it all by themselves, right? You could, but you're going to be very ineffective. And you're more effective in a team. Even a lot of sports are based on having a team. Lots of things you do out in the community are based on teams. I can't see one person running a department store. There isn't one person that can run all these different things out there, you know, an automotive car dealership or whatever you want to come up with. There's usually there's more than one person doing it for the most part, right? Even little mom and pop shops, they have other supports. They can't go out. You can't go out and buy all the stuff you need for your shop yourself. You have stuff delivered to you, so that's part of your team. You got to have electricity. You got to have power. You've got to have more than likely cable or Wi-Fi. You probably have a system put in for you to be able to process payments and all that stuff. That's all part of a team. You didn't do all that stuff yourself. So, all right, so I'm going to pull this up, and while I'm doing it, this is Burden by Foy Vance.

Let me carry your burden. Get you back on a high when you're feeling low. When the weight's too heavy, but you won't let go.

0: All right, that was Foy Vance with Burden. To me, that's a pretty powerful song. It is talking about, let me take some of that burden from you. You don't have to carry it yourself. Let me put some of that in my backpack. And you know what, folks? You don't have to be a licensed professional to take some of that burden from somebody. Sometimes all individuals really need is somebody to listen to them non-judgmentally. That's the key. Just listen to them. Understand that you don't need to fix them. Don't put whatever you have onto them. They're just looking, just venting can be a big resource for a lot of folks. But you can also learn what those resources are, right? In our community, we got 988. We got crisis teams. We've got access teams. You've got community mental health centers. You have open access. There's all kinds of things that you could utilize if you just take a few seconds to look those things up. Where they're located, how to get a contact with them. 988 is pretty simple. Three numbers, right? 988. 211. You could also call them and they can point you in the right direction. Very simple numbers to be able to quickly remember, dial in. But again, the key is you're not there to fix the person. You're there to just kind of let them vent to you and listen non-judgmentally. I can't say that enough.
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3: Spend enough time fishing and you form some very specific opinions about how to do certain things, like using crawlers for bait. I have no problem with crawlers as bait. I do, however, have a problem with the way most fishermen put the crawler on the hook. Because they don't want to lose the bait and go back to the store for more, they usually just impale it so securely that it can't move, so it dies quickly. Instead, insert the hook carefully to allow for free movement so it will attract fish. And don't bother trying to conceal the point of the hook. The fish doesn't know what it is. The correct way is to pass the hook once through the tough collar near the head and then cast and let the crawler sink naturally to the bottom. For Lakers, bass, and other large fish, crawlers seem to work better than just plain old worms. Fish them slowly, keep them fresh, and a crawler will do most of the work for you. Could you really ask for a better fishing partner?
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10: Hi, this is Sid Mark with the sounds of Sinatra from the very beginning, February 1939 with Harry James, on to Mr. Dorsey, February of 1940, the Columbia years, 1943 to 52, on to Capitol, April of 53 to 1960, reprise 1960 to 91, on to duets for Capitol, all of that on this week's Sounds of Sinatra. That's right, and you're invited.
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22: 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The following program has been previously recorded.

Well, the band is up early because we're in the summertime edition of Game Plan with an 8 o'clock start. They get up early, we'll let them play for a minute.

I mean, the boom at the end of that. You hear it right there, the boom, the sonic boom. The game plan marching band plays on. They give respect to the meteor impact that hit New England yesterday afternoon. This thing is crazy. There are 50,000 ring cam videos that you can watch online of the noise of the meteor impact striking someplace between New Hampshire and Massachusetts. I have no idea. It was heard from as far as Montreal, Canada to Delaware. The boom of the impact. They say it's a 36-inch meteor, 3 feet wide meteor, somehow broke through from outer space.

hit Earth. They've blown up buildings. They've hit Earth. They put holes in the ground that are 50,000 years old, these meteor Earths. This stuff is crazy. A meteor, this is what NASA's been involved with this thing. That NASA has the official statement says it was a 3-foot-wide meteor that exploded upon impact when it struck the Earth's atmosphere some 40 miles above the surface, causing a sonic boom that was equal to 300 tons of TNT. 300 tons of dynamite exploded, and you could hear it from Montreal all the way down to Delaware. And the people are putting their videos everywhere of the dash cam, the ring cam, of the boom. People say, oh, my God, what was that? Was that an earthquake? I don't know. It was a sonic boom. I didn't hear it. I was listening. I was around yesterday. I didn't hear the boom. I mean, it's unbelievable. I don't know if these things are natural. You know, I'm not a conspiracy type guy, but I'm going to tell you what. You think there's a 3-foot rock that is spinning around Earth, flying uncontrollably towards the United States, and the United States of America doesn't know it's coming? And the United States of America's military, as powerful as it is, can't blow that thing right out of the sky? I don't buy it. I don't know what it actually was, but I haven't seen the rocks. I haven't seen pictures. All you can find on the internet is these holes, these pictures of these holes, meteor holes, meteor impacts. There's a chart on here that is an interactive chart where you can hover over where the impacts were all across the North America, United States, Mexico, Canada, all these impacts of these meteors, and all they create is these holes. Well, how come it doesn't land here in Nashua? I'm looking up and down Main Street right now. I can't even imagine what it would look like if this 3-foot rock fell out of the sky at 300 tons of TNT dynamite and blasted itself right down on Main Street in downtown Nashua. And they want me to believe that this stuff is all natural. I don't buy it. I don't buy it at all. I witnessed an earthquake January 2025, 3.2 on the Richter scale. They said it was about 4 miles off the coast of Maine. I thought an F-15 fire jet was flying right into the building that I was sitting in when it happened. And it was an earthquake that was all the way over in the coast of Maine. Now, the earthquakes, I understand, right? Because they got the earth moves. I get it. The two rocks shake together, causes the earthquake. But a rock flying around in outer space, shooting directly at the United States of America, and getting blown up 40 miles above the Earth's surface and falling into a million pieces? I don't know. It doesn't make any sense to me. What would you rather have? A meteor hit you? Or would you rather have a blizzard? Would you rather have the earthquake? What would you rather have? I don't know. I don't want this meteor shooting through the sky and hitting my house. It's unbelievable. 300 tons of TNT dynamite, according to NASA. These people have this thing all squared away. They were showing the radar images yesterday of what they thought the impact looked like, as if it was thunder over the ocean, just off the coast of northern Massachusetts. It's I don't know. It's crazy. But that's how crazy we are. We're leading off game plan with meteor impacts. I hope it doesn't happen again. I hope it doesn't happen today, because we got sports to cover on game plan. WSMN Radio, 1590 AM, 95.3 in the FM. It's that time of year where all the sports are going at once in some way, shape, or form. The calendar is crazy. The NBA Finals are set. The NHL Stanley Cup Finals are set. The Boston Red Sox continue to just be one of the worst teams in baseball. The New England Patriots back on the practice fields and OTAs. And I find myself yesterday in what was one of the worst weather days we've had around here in a long time. Absolutely freezing out for basically tomorrow's June 1st. And I'm flipping through the channels, and all of these sports are on. The Red Sox are so bad. I find myself watching sports yesterday. Let me tell you what I was watching. The qualifying for the Detroit Grand Prix. Now, that stuff I like. You take race cars, Grand Prix race cars, and you put them on a street track, and you drive them through downtown Detroit. 9 turns, 1.64-mile loop. And they're driving these race cars right downtown, and they got the barriers up, and they're literally driving down Main Street, making lefts, making rights in these race cars. It's pretty cool to watch. But I'm watching it as if, I know what the heck they're doing and if there's strategy. I guess the strategy is don't crash. You want real strategy, you can contact Bartus. He'll fill you in on the race car stuff. But I was watching the Grand Prix yesterday, qualifying events. Today's the big race, 12:30. If the weather doesn't turn, put that thing on and watch those race cars drive around downtown Detroit. The best Grand Prix they have in the United States has got to be the one down in

Miami, and it goes around the Miami Dolphins football stadium. That has got to be the best one. It's the environment in Miami is top notch. The racetrack goes through Dolphin Stadium. It goes through downtown Miami. You've got some ocean on the side, some beach. That's a pretty cool one to watch. I don't like the Grand Prix of Las Vegas because they do it in the middle of the night because it's too hot out there in the desert to do it during the day. And they don't want the people, you know, crossing over the pedestrian walkways that go over downtown Las Vegas. So I don't like that one. But I got to watch that one that they have in Miami. And the Grand Prix of Detroit goes today. What else was I watching on this crazy packed calendar? How about NCAA Women's Crew live from Gainesville, Georgia? Gainesville, Georgia. We're flipping through the channels. All of a sudden, there's these boats, these crew boats lined up. Five boats, they take off, and they're talking and analyzing about how difficult it is to take the boat from not moving, static, to rowing down the river. And they're counting the strokes, and they say the key here is to get to 60 strokes and be in the lead. 60 strokes of the oar. And then there's a motorized boat that comes along behind them and starts yelling out orders to all of them. And I'm sitting here and somebody says to myself, what the heck am I watching? I don't even know the rules of this. I don't even know what this is. This makes no sense to me. There's four people in here, and the first team to get the 60 strokes that's in the front is the team that has the lead. And at one point, one of the boats was a full boat length ahead. And they were talking about how incredible it was. Stuff you don't normally see in NCAA women's crew. But that was on yesterday afternoon. You want to find out about you do in a weekend where there's no good sports on and the weather's crazy. You find yourself watching women's crew live from Gainesville, Georgia. The NCAA qualifying meets. How about USA Dodgeball All-Star Showcase? I didn't even think this was real. This is on ESPN. It's the USA Dodgeball All-Star Showcase where teams of six are lined up like you were in middle school at the gymnasium, and they're taking rubber balls and they're throwing them at each other. It's literally dodgeball from when you were a kid, and it's live on ESPN. And they're talking about how these are the ranked dodgeball defenders. One guy takes the ball, he throws it at the girl, she knocks the ball out of the way with her ball, and they say, that's why she's one of the best defenders in all of USA Dodgeball. That move right there. What did she learn that in middle school? And now she's projecting herself to become on ESPN at the USA Dodgeball All-Star Showcase. And the crazier part of me watching it on TV, the gym that it was in was sold out. 3,000 people paid money to go to the USA Dodgeball All-Star Showcase and watch these people play dodgeball like they were in middle school. It was crazy. From there, I went on to the Women's College World Series, Texas Tech and Tennessee. Tennessee wins the game 2-1. You want to talk about crazy? Take a look at an NCAA women's softball game. They have to wear cages like the NHL goaltenders on their faces when they're pitching because these balls are coming shooting back at them at like 75 to 100 miles per hour. And you're standing, I don't know, like 35 feet from the plate. And they got some crazy rules at NCAA. You can take the pitcher out of the game. They call it the pitching circle. You can take the pitcher out of the pitching circle as many times as you want in the game, as long as she was the original starter. And she goes back into the game and stays in the same spot in the batting lineup. I'm watching it yesterday, and they take the pitcher out. Another batter comes up for the different pitcher. And then as soon as that's over, they switch the pitcher back to the original pitcher. And I go, this can't be real. What are they doing? This is a real rule? And I look it up, and sure enough, you can take the pitcher out of the game as many times as you want. As long as it's the starter, she can come back in and substitute, get back into the pitching circle. NCAA Women's College World Series, Texas Tech and Tennessee. Tennessee wins the game 2-1. It was an incredible game. And how did I end it? I ended it with a dash to the Nash. Game 7 of the NBA Western Conference Finals. Because the NBA Finals are set. And for the 8th year in a row, there will be a new champion in the National Basketball Association because the Oklahoma City Thunder were knocked out last night by the San Antonio Spurs and probably one of the best young rising stars in all of the NBA, 22-year-old Victor Wembanyama. Wemby. This guy is unbelievable. I didn't think he was going to be able to get this type of play when he came into the National Basketball Association.
He's too tall. He's too lanky. He didn't play college ball in the United States. He was drafted out of France or something like that. He was the number overall pick. I remember when they drafted him, I hear his name like a week before and say, there's no question this is the number one pick. Victor Wembanyama, Wemby. And I go, who is this guy? He's the number one pick in the NBA draft. I never even heard of him. So we look up into him, and he's 20 years old, and he's on target to become the first pick, and he takes it. The San Antonio Spurs, number one overall. 3 years later, 3 years later, the San Antonio Spurs are back in the NBA Finals in a rematch with the New York Knicks from 1999. And yesterday, it wasn't even close. The Thunder made a couple of runs. They tied it up in the third, but it wasn't really a tie game. San Antonio owned that game. Wemby can step back at his height and hit three-pointers. His hand wraps around the entire basketball. When you have a hand that big on a basketball, you shouldn't be a good three-point shooter. Just physics tell you that it doesn't make any sense. He takes the ball, it looks like it's a softball in a regular person's hand, and he steps behind the threes, and he's just hitting three-pointers, no problem. And then he can go in the boards and knock you out of the way, get a rebound, and go right back up and slam it with authority. This is unbelievable. This guy's not supposed to be in the NBA Finals yet. It's his third year in the league. And he absolutely owned the Oklahoma City Thunder. What is it? Holmgren there, the big guy for Oklahoma City who was key to their run last year, and he dominated on the boards. Nobody could get in on those boards on those guys last year. The Indiana Pacers never had a chance against those guys last year. They could never get anything going inside except for Victor Wembanyama. He owned that guy. And it is unbelievable to see what the San Antonio Spurs have done with a draft pick like Wemby to change the projection of what they were doing. I mean, it was a couple of years ago. These guys were the number one overall pick. Look at their scores. I think they had 20 wins in 2022. They were 22-16. They didn't even make the playoffs for 4 years. And then they draft Wembanyama, 23-24. He's the rookie of the year. He gets things going for them. 3 years later, they're back in the NBA Finals. And it's going to be a great matchup because for the first time since 1999, the New York Knicks are the Eastern Conference champions. They closed out the Cleveland Cavaliers 130-93, completing back-to-back playoff sweeps. They come into the finals hotter than any team, including the San Antonio Spurs. They haven't lost the game since April 23rd when they lost 109-108 to the Atlanta Hawks. In this playoff that the New York Knicks are in right now, in this run to the NBA Finals, and hoping to stop the curse from 1973 when the last time they won the championship, these guys have lost two games, both by 1 point. The New York Knicks are hot. There's no question about it. You want to get into an NBA Finals game at Madison Square Garden, arguably one of the greatest sports buildings of all time? Floor seats for Game 3, which is the first home game in New York. Floor seats, mid-court, on the baseline, are right now on Vivid Seats for $109,134.58. Count your pennies. If you want to go to the NBA Finals in Madison Square Garden and watch the New York Knicks try to break a curse from 1973, and you want to sit courtside, it's going to cost you $110,000. That's how hot that team is. The New York City Police Department has already told people, don't come down towards Madison Square Garden. You ain't going to be allowed in here. They're going to shut that place off by blocks because Knicks fans are ready to explode. They want a championship. They want it bad. And they're hot. They came into this thing with back-to-back sweeps. These are the guys that are well-rested. These are the guys that are ready to go. But I don't think they can beat the San Antonio Spurs. I don't think they can do it. I don't think they can stop Wemby because they don't have the power. Karl-Anthony Towns is going to be the guy. They're going to try to stop him. But he's an erratic player. Karl-Anthony Towns will go in there and rip off four or five fouls in the first half of a game, or he'll shut you down completely and you'll be 0-for-6 from the field. There's nothing in between with that guy. But at the end of the day, this is going to be a heck of a final. The San Antonio Spurs and the New York Knicks. NBA Finals start, I think, on Wednesday night. The San Antonio Spurs come into this thing
with the youngest duo to lead their team in scoring since the Portland Trail Blazers did it in 1977. Wemby averages 22 points a night, and Stephon Castle 16.8 a night. 1-2 in scoring, both under the age of 22. That hasn't happened since 1977 with the Portland Trail Blazers. The ironic part is it was 4 years before that, before the New York Knicks even won a championship again. I'm excited about this final. I don't think the Knicks, I guess, let me back up. I don't care if the Knicks win. I like to see those teams, break those curses of 1973. But not the New York teams. Anybody else but the New York teams. You want to see San Antonio Spurs raise another championship? I think it would be their sixth championship in team history. Of course, how did they get going on this run? Well, they stole the lottery pick from the Boston Celtics, and they drafted Tim Duncan at the end of David Robinson's career. They draft Tim Duncan, and they go on and win multiple championships with Duncan in his career. It all started with the draft pick, and they did it again with Wemby. But you know what the National Basketball Association just did? They said, no, we're not going to do this anymore. We're not going to do these draft pick, lottery pick saviors. Nope. They came up with a whole new system. It's called the 3-2-1 lottery system, and they approved it this week in the NBA Board of Governors meeting. The system is going to take me days to even understand. I'm going to give it the best shot. The draft lottery goes from 14 teams to 16 teams, and somehow it flattens the odds of teams that don't qualify for the NBA playoffs or play-in games. So basically, they want to prevent you from being the worst. And if you get into the playoffs in one of those wild card spots, you might have a little shot. But if you want to be a guy that's going to win the NBA draft lottery, you want to get Victor Wembanyama on your team, you got to be in the middle of that pack. Not quite the worst, but not quite to the NBA playoffs. If this even makes any sense. Of the 16 teams, you will either get 3, 2, or 1 lottery ball. If you get 3 lottery balls, you are a team that missed the playoff in the play-in game, but you're not the bottom 3 teams of the 13. So you're not the worst team. You didn't get in, but you're going to get 3 balls, which means your team is kind of close. Maybe that's what they want. They want you to be kind of close, so you've done a little bit of rebuilding. And then all of a sudden you go to the draft lottery and you're like, well, we didn't make the playoffs, but we did win 30 games. You don't want to be the Utah Jazz who said, hey, we only won 11 games this year and we were benching our players halfway through the game if the score was in our favor, if we were going to win, and you pull people off your court. You don't want to be the Utah Jazz because the NBA does not want tanking. But if you want to be the Utah Jazz and you look back at the history of the National Basketball Association and the drafts, you want the number 1 overall pick, because if you look at the San Antonio Spurs, 3 years from now, you get the right pick, you could find yourself in the NBA championship, but not in the 3-2-1 system. How do you get 2 balls, you ask? Well, first of all, you are one of the worst teams in the league, 1, 2, and 3. If you're one of those teams, you're going to get 2 balls. And how do you get 1? Well, the anti-tanking rules are the teams that are in the playoff hunt, in the play-in games, before the playoffs start, those teams are going to get 1. It literally makes no sense. Some mathematician has figured out a way to screw up drafting players. I was just having this conversation with somebody the other day about how the Red Sox team is so bad because it's not being managed with ideology from a human being's brain. It's a computer system that's running it. And that's exactly what the NBA just did, changing the draft to this 3-2-1 system. I don't understand. The anti-tanking rules. No team can have back-to-back number 1 picks. You can't have 2 bad years in a row. So let's just say you win the draft lottery. You get the number 1 overall pick. You date the number 1 guy. He gets hurt. Your whole team is bad again. You get penalized. You cannot get the number 1 overall pick in back-to-back years. And no team can have 3 straight top 5 picks. Well, that might happen. You might be a bad team. You might have some bad luck. You might have people with Achilles injuries that miss the entire season. You might have players that say, hey, I want a different contract. I'm moving on from tenured players. And next thing you know, you've got a hole because you've got no tenured players and you got no young players. The whole system is crazy. It reduces the incentives for teams to tank. That I understand.
but it rewards teams to stay competitive and be close to the play-in game. That's the part I don't understand. You want me to be close to the play-in game? If I get in the play-in game, I only get one ball. If I'm close, I'm going to get three. And at the end of the day, it's going to, as they say, prevent the tanking cycle that has come to the National Basketball Association, where teams have a run, they change the roster, next thing you know, they're down in the gutter again, and then they work their way back up after they get the draft picks lined up. That's actually how it's supposed to work, I think. I think you're supposed to work your way through those times and draft new players and bring in and develop them. But not in the National Basketball Association of today. I think the best thing the NBA did in recent years was add the in-season tournament. I like that. It's early in the year. It makes games important. Fix the game that way. Let the players go out and play. The in-game, the in-season tournament and the in-season championship that they have going out in Las Vegas, I think they're tweaking that a little bit. They're going to put those games in different cities. Can you imagine the in-game championship at Madison Square Garden in November, December, whenever that championship is, the mid-season game in Madison Square Garden, if the Knicks can make it? That would be NBA Finals-type environment. Bring that and scatter it around the NBA cities. But this thing that you have going on here, this is crazy. The 3-2-1 draft lottery system. I don't even understand it. I get an idea for the NBA. Don't make it so complicated. Let the players play. Fix your game. Don't expand anymore because you're watering down your product. And don't come up with these crazy ideas that if you're kind of good, you get the best shot. If you're really bad, you can't be really bad a couple years in a row. Even though human nature will tell you that you could be bad a couple years in a row. The 3-2-1 draft lottery system coming to an NBA city near you sometime soon. 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And somebody tells me that we're on video screen someplace around here. I don't even know where you can get that, but apparently you can watch me in the studio ranting and raving about the 3-2-1 draft lottery. It's absolutely out of control. How about the NHL playoffs? They're ready. The best trophy in all of sports, the Stanley Cup, awaits. The Eastern Conference champion Carolina Hurricanes made quick work of the Montreal Canadiens, winning the series 4-1. Carolina goes to the finals in the lowest number of games ever, 13. They're 12-1 in the finals, 12-1 to get to the finals so far this year in the playoff. Why is that important? Because that team is just coming off like a stretch where they had 10 days off. Hockey is a grueling sport. The Carolina Hurricanes are 12-1 to get to the playoffs. All they have to do is win four more games, and they've won the Stanley Cup. And they are the most rested team of all of the teams in all of the finals and all of the sports. They're probably more rested than the New England Patriots are, and the Patriots are in OTA off seasons. But what lies ahead? The Las Vegas Golden Knights and head coach John Tortorella. They absolutely destroyed the Colorado Avalanche, who coming in were one of the favorites to come out of the West. John Tortorella came in, and we've already talked about this. They fired their coach, Bruce Cassidy, with about eight games left, and they have gone on an incredible run. In 22 years after John Tortorella took the Tampa Bay Lightning to the Stanley Cup Final, he's back in the Stanley Cup Final. The longest gap in the history of the NHL for a coach to take a team to the finals. 22 years. This is an unbelievable story. The Las Vegas Golden Knights have been in the National Hockey League for 5 years. Their first year, they didn't make the playoffs. Expansion team. You'd expect that. Year two, they won the Stanley Cup. And in year three, they make the playoffs but lose in game seven of round one. That's a learning experience for an organization. How do you get to a Game 7 and win it? Last year, they play the Oilers in the conference finals. The Oilers, of course, win it and go on to the Stanley Cup Finals for the second consecutive year. And this year, they find themselves back in the Stanley Cup Finals. Why? Because their ownership made some aggressive moves and moved on from a coach in Bruce Cassidy that they didn't think was a good fit. And I don't know how that conversation went out. They had to have been thinking about this for a while. They had to identify that John Tortorella and his style of coaching was a good fit for this Golden Knights team.
I mean, think about it. If you're Bruce Cassidy, you've got the you won the Stanley Cup with them. He was the head coach when they won the Stanley Cup 2-3 years ago. And then all of a sudden, you're coaching the team this year. You've got yourself into a playoff spot. But you're not quite where you need to be yet. And your management and your ownership team is down the hall talking about how they're going to fire you. And they make the move with 7 games left. And they bring in John Tortorella and say, hey, here's the team. Just take us on a little run. You get yourself a Stanley Cup ring, and you can hoist the cup if you can pull it off. And he's on the verge of pulling it off. I love what the Golden Knights have done. In the 5 years they've been in there, they've been in 2 cup finals. They won one, a conference final, and they only missed the playoffs one time. In that same time frame, that the Golden Knights weren't even a team in the National Hockey League and created a team and created a culture and created championships and put up banners and are on their way to potentially winning another cup, you know what your Boston Bruins have done? They lost in round 1 3 times. They lost in round 2 once, and then they didn't qualify for the playoffs. The Boston Bruins are like, like one of the oldest teams in the history of the National Hockey League, the original 6. And a team like the Las Vegas Golden Knights, who play in the desert, in a really a transient environment out there, because people retire to Las Vegas. They don't have people that have built up and bled the gold and black of the Las Vegas Golden Knights. But they sell that arena out. They took the environment that is Las Vegas, the show that is Las Vegas, and they put it in their arena, T-Mobile Bank Arena, I think it's called, T-Mobile Arena. And they created Las Vegas inside of a hockey arena, and people bought into it. Meanwhile, you'll go down to TD Garden, and what did they do? Upgrade the concourse. That was nice. Change out the seats. They used to be yellow. Now they're black. Well, that was nice. But I can think about going to Bruins games in the past couple years, and it's not a very fun environment. I mean, maybe it is when they score the goal and they got the song going and everyone's like, maybe that's good. But at the end of the day, that's your goal-scoring skunk. That's the biggest thing you have going. The Las Vegas Golden Knights completely transcended the entire team. They changed the coach, and they got themselves right back in the Stanley Cup final. It's unbelievable. Bruce Cassidy, on the other hand, is sitting on the outside. Apparently, the Edmonton Oilers want to hire him. And I don't know how this works. There's got to be something in his contract. They fired him as the head coach, but yet he can't sign with the Edmonton Oilers yet? Didn't the Bruins fire their coach, and then like a week later he was coaching the St. Louis Blues? If you fire the coach, aren't you free to do what you want? Apparently not for Bruce Cassidy, because he was on a podcast the other day down at his house in the Cape, and they asked him, you know, what's going on? And he says, well, we've got some conversations going on, but we aren't able to move right now on an opportunity because of our situation with the Knights. I don't understand it. In a situation with the Knights, what's he talking about? That he has to be part of watching John Tortorella take his team to win the Stanley Cup? The Carolina Hurricanes and the Las Vegas Golden Knights battle it out for Lord Stanley Cups, the greatest trophy in all of sports. NBA finals are set. NHL finals are set. Game plan, WSMN.com, 1590 AM, 95.3 on the FM. You get us ready to go. We're going local now. The Nashua Silver Knights are back. We had Cam Cook in here last week talking about the construction of the team, and now we get to see what his work looks like. Well, Wednesday, 2,200 students filled Holman Stadium for the 10:30 educational day, and the Knights hosted the Vermont Lock Monsters. Sam Getting from Stonehill goes 2-for-3 with an RBI to lead the Knights, but it wasn't enough, and they lose at home in front of the faithful, 6-3. They go down to Lowell to play the Spinners in the return of the Lowell Spinners at a sold-out LaLasher Park. Now, that place was a great place to watch professional baseball when the Boston Red Sox were affiliated with the Lowell Spinners in single-A baseball before Major League Baseball disbanded all of the teams. That was good baseball. And if you went down there at that time, there were pictures of all of the players that had gone through the organization from Lowell up to Portland, and at the time down to Pawtucket. Now they're obviously over in Worcester. But you saw the faces of the players that had gone through there and worked their way up to the major leagues. And it was right down the road. And that ballpark was beautiful. Sits on the banks of the Merrimack River.
sold out professional baseball. You had Red Sox going down there and making spot starts, working their way back up from injury. And at the end of the day, Major League Baseball said, nope, we're not watering this down. They pulled away, I want to say it was like 75 international league teams, and they realigned their teams. Because I think the Red Sox at the time had two or three single-A teams. They had the team down in South Carolina, Greenville, I think it is. They had the Lowell team, and they had the extended spring team that would play down in Fort Myers, which was really like single-A ball, and they would run that complex down there at JetBlue Stadium for all those years that they had it going on. But at the end of the day, it doesn't matter. Silver Knights, the Lowell Lock Monsters, Lock Monsters, that was the hockey team. That was the minor league hockey team they had down there. That was freaking incredible, too. Lowell Spinners back at it. They were up here in Holman Stadium the other night. The Silver Knights go down into Lowell and spoil the return. They end up beating the Lowell Spinners. And they had them come back up to Holman Stadium last night. Cold, raw. It shouldn't be like this for baseball at Holman Stadium, but it was cold and it was raw. The only thing that was hot over there last night, the bats. How about 13 hits for the Knights, 11 runs scored, 6 Knights with RBIs. The Knights beat the Lowell Spinners last night 11-1. They're 2-2 on the season. I think they got the day off today to collect their thoughts, and they'll be home at Holman Stadium over the course of the week. So Silver Knights baseball is back. Got to get over there. Get tickets. Support these kids. It's good baseball. Find out who they are. Find out where they played. And at the end of the day, let's support them a little bit and get that team ready to go. The Nashville Silver Knights ready to rock and roll. You know who's not? Oh, my God. I didn't even know about this. I can't take it. The Boston Red Sox. 0.4%. Not 4%. 0.4%. That is the odds of the Boston Red Sox winning the World Series right now, according to Baseball Reference. 0.4%. In other words, it's over. 3.82 team ERA. 2.46 batting average. 24-33 record. 24 wins, 33 losses. Last place in the American League East. They're 12 games behind the Tampa Rays. They're 9-19 at home. I mean, the Boston Red Sox, when they had Alex Cora's championship year, I think they only lost like 17 or 18 games all year at home. And these guys are 9-19 at home. It's like they get back to Boston and there's distractions. I don't know. They don't want to play. The fans, they don't like the fans. I don't know. Maybe it's the owner sitting up in the box. They don't like him. I don't know what it is. But they're 9-19 at home. They're 15-14 on the road. At least they put some effort when they go on the road. They have a minus 10 run differential on the year. And they're 4-6 in their last 10 games. The last 10 games are important because that's how you're trending. And if it wasn't for yesterday's dominant win over Cleveland, which was really just blown opportunities by Cleveland's pitching late in the game, the Boston Red Sox would be facing like a 3-7 stretch. And they'd be in the worst position they have been all season long. In last place in the American League East, 12 games behind Tampa. You want to talk about run differential, minus 10? I think the New York Yankees run differential right now is plus 93. And they're in second place. And that isn't even the best run differential in all of baseball right now. That belongs to the Atlanta Braves, who are 9.5 games up on the Philadelphia Phillies. The only thing going on right now with the Boston Red Sox that's good is Wilson Contreras and Jarren Duran. Jarren Duran did it again yesterday. Timely hits, big-time hits, running around the bases. I like watching Jarren Duran play baseball, but the Boston Red Sox are 24-33 and 12 games back, and it's not even June 1st yet. That's tomorrow. They got to finish out things with the Cleveland Guardians today before they come back to Boston. And Wilson Contreras and Jarren Duran come up every single game and get things done and make their value at the trade deadline more important. And I think that's what's happening. I think the Boston Red Sox players, Duran, now Contreras, they're not going to trade him because they just brought him in. But you want to talk about an opportunity to say enough is enough? Get rid of these guys. Not because they're bad players, but because they're good players.
Let Jaren Durant go someplace and be successful. And don't do what you did to Benintendi when you sent them down to the Kansas City Royals to live in perpetuity. Give these guys an opportunity to go someplace and be successful. They've done it all the time. You hear stories now about the San Diego Padres looking at Aroldis Chapman. Well, I would trade. Aroldis Chapman has got to go someplace to a contender this year for big haul. He's the best closer in baseball. He has been for 2 years. He was in conversation for the Cy Young last year. And you're going to have him sit in the bullpen to come out on a team that's 24 and 33? He's not even going to get the opportunities to come out and close out games. So let him go someplace and give it a shot. Wilson Contreras, traded. Jaren Duran, trade him. Let him go someplace and win. Aroldis Chapman, go. Rafaela, you're a gold glove center fielder. Go someplace and win because you ain't going to do it here. And these Boston Red Sox continue to do this every single time. And they make these decisions. It's the computers that are making these decisions that say, you know, a guy like Chris Sale, it's time to move on from him. And I bring up Chris Sale because he pitched on Thursday night in the rubber match with the Atlanta Braves at Fenway? I don't remember if it was home or away. But he comes in. It was in Boston. He comes in and he goes 5 innings, gives up 6 hits, 2 runs, 3 walks, 8 strikeouts against his former team. This is a guy that the Red Sox coveted for years before they finally made the trade. And by years, I think probably about 18 months. But he was good when he was in Chicago. They wanted him. The Boston Red Sox wanted him. They went out and traded for him. And they brought him to Boston and they put him on a 5-year extension for $145 million. And he did good. He won a world championship here. But ever since he's gone, you want to know what he's done? Well, I'll tell you. Yeah, he won the Cy Young in his first year in Atlanta. 29 starts, 18-3, 2.38 ERA, a whip of 1.01, 225 strikeouts to 39 walks. That is the year after he left your organization. And we could do this all summer long where we talk about how bad the Red Sox roster is and talk about Red Sox players, former Red Sox players, who have gone on to sign for other teams and are having incredible years, winning Cy Youngs, winning MVPs, and winning world championships. I can't comprehend how we've done this so many times in the latter half of John Henry's ownership with the Boston Red Sox. Right now, Chris Sale is on pace to be in the conversation for the Cy Young again, as he should be. He's 8-3, the second most wins in the National League. His ERA is 2.01. He has 80 strikeouts, which is 7th in all of baseball of the National League. And his whip is 0.94. It's best for 5th. This guy is a baller. What happened in Boston? Why did he get injured all the time and leave? And why did he walk away? The contracts that this guy signs? He gets traded to Atlanta by the Red Sox after that 5-year extension of $145 million. I think the Red Sox ate like $13 million of that money. The Red Sox ate a lot of that money to get him out of here, quote unquote. And he goes down to Atlanta and wins the Cy Young, 18-3 with a 2.38 ERA. And after 1 year in Atlanta, they restructure his deal, 2 years, $38 million. And then in 2026, they exercise their $28 million club option. Why wouldn't you? You got a guy that won the Cy Young, and you got a guy coming into this season right here who's sitting at a pretty good spot at 8-3 with a 2.01 ERA with 80 strikeouts. That's always been the type of player that Chris Sale is. Chris Sale was always a dominant pitcher. And in 2027, he's got a 1-year club option of $27 million. And in 2028, a club option for $30. Now, he ain't going to get those two deals. That $28 and $30 million, that's not happening. But at the end of the day, this guy's probably going to be in the consideration for a Cy Young Award again. And you see these pitchers. And Chris Sale had some time in the bullpen. He ain't done in Major League Baseball. He's going to move around. He'll probably finish his career. My guess, he'll finish his career in a bullpen, coming out for a few years as a closer, a.k.a. Flash Gordon. Remember Tom Gordon? The Red Sox did that years ago. He came in as a starter. Used to always have his hat pulled down over his face. Tough, intimidating look. I think he wore number 36. And he was an explosive pitcher out there. And he wrapped up his career as a closer for the Red Sox and closed games for 4 or 5 years, extended his career. You don't want to look at the standings. If you want the Red Sox to be good this year and you want to watch them, I got to go to a game in about 3 weeks.
And I'm not looking forward to it. I got two tickets for this game. I got to go down there and watch the game, and I'm not looking forward to it. The other night, I just sat in the TV room with the TV off. I couldn't even watch the game. MLB standings as they are today, Tampa Bay, game and a half up on the New York Yankees. That's the run differential, plus 93. And the Central Cleveland is up by two games of the White Sox, who are having one of their best years. Hear me out. The White Sox have been horrible. It took them till August 16th in 2024 to get their 30th win. August 16th. Last year, they made some moves, got a little bit better. July 5th, 30th win. You know what they did the other day? They won their 30th game. In 2026, they won their 30th game on May 29th. They get a shot with Cleveland. Playoff baseball coming back to the West Side in Chicago. Imagine that. 30 wins in 2004. 30 wins on August 16th, and they've got it all figured out now. The NBA would shut that down in a heartbeat. No rebuilding like that. Not allowed. Seattle has moved ahead of the A's out in the West by a game and a half. Atlanta absolutely owns the East. Phillies, 9.5 games back. They had a little run with Mattingly get in there. I don't think they can make they can close that gap. 9.5 games against Atlanta. Atlanta's a hot team. I mean, that team is fun to watch. It's young and exciting. Milwaukee, a 4-game lead over the Cubs in the Central, and the Dodgers 4.5 games up over the Padres out in the West. That's your Major League Baseball standings heading into tomorrow, June 1st. It's June 1st. Why not talk about the New England Patriots? OTAs. Organized team activities. Voluntary. And Mike Vrabel says it's no big deal who's here and who's not. These are optional sessions, and the team has been in contact with all of its players. Why? Well, because Christian Gonzalez and Carlton Davis, the two best cornerbacks on the team, didn't show. Keyshawn Booty had some stuff going on. And Mac Hollins probably looking for a pair of flip-flops or shoes. He didn't make it. But Vrabe says, no big deal. They'll all be here and ready to go. I can tell you who was there, Drake May. And people are saying he's bulked up. Reports are that he's noticeably stronger coming into his third year as the New England Patriots quarterback. He was commanding the offense, moving people around where they needed to be on the field. And he doesn't need to become Patrick Mahomes. He doesn't need to become Sam Darnold, for all I care. The quarterback that he lost to in the Super Bowl last year. But what Drake May needs to do is continue his development in his second year with Josh McDaniels' offense. In these organized team activities, when he's out on that field moving people around, getting them into the positions that they need to be, that is where the growth comes from. And that's why guys like Keyshawn Booty and Mac Hollins need to be there. But Mike Vrabel is a better head football coach than I ever will be, so I'm going to take his word at it. Demario Douglas was a favorite target of May throughout this week's OTAs. He pulled in the most receptions on 7-on-7s, didn't drop one ball. In 2026 first-round pick, Caleb Lomu, well, he's been working at right tackle. This is going to be the conversation. This is the story. We talked about it last year going into to camp. Can the New England Patriots keep Drake May clean? And at the end of the year last year, the answer was no, they couldn't. Part of that was Will Campbell's injury. Part of that was they got worn down. Part of that was Drake May got sacked a lot. And at the end of the day, they made another move. They brought in another tackle. So we've got to see how this thing plays out. I don't know what it's going to look like. I don't even know how you can gauge lineman work in OTAs. Because the linemen are overdoing bag drills. They're hitting the sleds. When I get the video feeds coming out of Gillette Stadium, Boston Stadium right now because of the FIFA World Cup, when I get those feeds coming in here, I can't see what the linemen are doing. They're not showing me the guy hitting the sled and driving it and flipping it over. All they're showing me is Drake May dropping back and firing balls. Well, if the key to the whole thing is the line, then give me a shot of the linemen working on the pads. Give me a shot of Vrabel in there, taking the guy up under his pads, lifting him up, and knocking him to the ground a little bit. June 1st is a big day. It's been talked about all month. Well, not all month, all winter. Can the Patriots and the Eagles work out a deal for A.J. Brown? They were saying June 1st is the target. Philly wants a first-round pick. A.J. Brown wants to leave the Philadelphia Eagles. Can this get done? Is it going to get done this week? They asked Vrabes about it the other day. Hey,
Are you good with your wide receiving core, or do you think it's time to bring in at least one more top-tier receiver? Basically, without saying his name, are you going after this guy? And Vrabes gives credit to all the personnel people and says, yep, these guys are doing their job. We are constantly working to find ways to make our team better. All right. Well, it should be this week. We'll see if it happens. OTAs continue Monday and Tuesday. Non-voluntary stuff starts in June. OTAs this week, Monday, Tuesday. You got to have this trade get done. You got to bring in another receiver for Drake May. Organized team activities, New England Patriots in the middle of May. This is incredible stuff. The College World Series continues to move on. Local teams, the Holy Cross Crusaders, eliminated out of the Austin bracket. They got two games over there. The first one, they played Texas, who was the number six team in the country. They lost 19-1. They go into the elimination bracket, and they play UC Santa Barbara. That score, 15-1. Good memories for the Crusaders, bad results for their team. The Boston College Eagles, they're playing down in Athens with Georgia, LIU, and Liberty. They lose the first game. They're in the loser's bracket. They win. Now they got a game today. They play at 12 o'clock and against Liberty. And at the end of the day, if BC loses, they're eliminated, and there's no more connections to the Northeast sitting watching men's college baseball playoffs. How about last night in Gainesville? You know I'm a big fan of the Gators. Well, the Gainesville bracket, the University of Florida beat the Miami Hurricanes, their in-state rival, 22-10. The Gators banged out 15 hits. The Miami Hurricanes, 16 hits. 32 runs scored. Miami gets eliminated. Gone. If they lose today to Troy. If they win, they move on to play a doubleheader today. They play the Gators at 5 o'clock. You want to know another little crazy rule? In NCAA baseball, if your game ends after midnight, you cannot play the next game for 12 hours. 12-hour break. But if you play two games in one day, you can play at 12 o'clock noon and at 5 o'clock. Somehow make that make sense, because I don't understand it. All right, quick hitters. Rob Bass, he knew how to get down and do things right. The 1980s hip-hop star lost his battle with cancer this week at the age of 59. Cancer can take a hike. Too many people being taken from us. Rob Bass, unbelievable guy. He was good, dead at the age of 89. Paris Saint-Germain, PSG, the best soccer club in Europe for the second straight year. They win the Championship League yesterday. They go into extra play, two 15-minute periods, a little break in between, tied at one, still nothing in the net. They go to penalty kicks. PSG wins it, 4-3, back-to-back championships for the first time in their organization's history. Gerard Mayo back off the unemployment line. The New England Patriots former head coach is now the managing director of Fifth Down Capital, a venture capital company who says Mayo is one of the best disciplined leaders who puts an emphasis on preparation and accountability. I wonder what Robert Kraft had to say about that resume build, because he fired him for the same exact thing as the head coach of the New England Patriots. The week ahead on Game Plan, the Red Sox wrap up their series with the Cleveland Guardians today. God, they got to get the win. They got to win some series. We can't have a summer with the Red Sox playing as poorly as they are. They're home this week on Tuesday, Wednesday, and Thursday with Baltimore. Then they fly down to the Bronx to play the New York Yankees, who are plus 93 on a run differential. The Silver Knights, home Tuesday, Wednesday, Thursday. Wednesday, 10:30 start. Friday night, first fireworks game of the season over at Hovind Stadium. The Stanley Cup Finals, Lord's Cup, is ready to be taken by somebody. Game one, Tuesday night in Carolina. The NBA Finals, Wednesday night. I cannot even believe that the New York Knicks, since 1973, the champions, are going to try to walk away and win this thing, get a title, bring it back. $110,000 to sit courtside at Madison Square Garden to watch the Knicks try to break a curse from 1973. If I had $109,000, I'd do it in a heartbeat. But the NBA Finals are set. The San Antonio Spurs, the New York Knicks. We got a busy week. Watch out for the meteors. I mean, we got to find out what's going on with this meteor strike. Game plan, ready to go. You've got a week ahead. Don't forget, you can watch rowing. You can watch dodgeball. You can watch College World Series, men's and women. I don't care what you do. Just watch sports. It gets you out of the nonsense of meteors coming crashing through your house. That's the game plan. We'll see you next week.

0: Ladies and gentlemen, Frank Sinatra and Sid Marr.
1: And we bid you welcome. I thought it might be interesting this week to go back to the very beginning, February 1939 with Harry James. And we'll touch on some Tommy Dorsey and go through the Columbia years, of course, Capitol and Reprise, and then back to Capitol again. And we get started right after this. And again, welcome to the Sounds of Sinatra. This week we're sampling Mr. Sinatra's recordings. It's really a random draw, if you will. We'll go back to Harry James and Tommy Dorsey, Axel Stordahl, Nelson Riddle, Costa, back to the Capitol years, and of course, those great recordings of duets 1 and 2. But first, it's June 17th, it's 1942. It's Frank Sinatra and Tommy Dorsey.

early days of Capitol, April of 1953 with Nelson and Harry James and Frank, All or Nothing at All. And we started things off, although not in the proper order chronologically, with a 1942 recording with Dorsey in the Blue Evening. I knew this would happen. The minute you start a program, you say you're doing a program of this nature, somebody says, well, if you're going to do it, how about doing it right? I agree with you. So let's go back and grab that very earliest of recordings from July of 1939, From the Bottom of My Heart, with Frank and Harry James, and then work our way through a few of the heart songs and a few of the labels. It's all Sinatra. I hope you enjoy right after this. For all of you who love to cook Italian, here's a mouthwatering message from Cento.

0: Nada.
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2: 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So join me on June 7th for the big concert in Ocean Grove, New Jersey, and I look forward to seeing you there. 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

0: Again, on the Reprise label, December of 1960, Frank and Zing went the strings of my heart. That was a lost track for quite some time. Young at Heart on Capitol, December of 1953. Be careful, it's my heart, with Mr. Dorsey, June of 42. And we started it off as Frank started it off way back when, July 1939, and From the Bottom of My Heart. 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
0: And back we are with more of the sounds of Sinatra. It's so nice to have all of this material now available, as I mentioned earlier, on compact disc. The folks at Columbia put out a 2-CD package titled Portrait of Sinatra, put together by a good friend of this program, project manager for Columbia, Chuck Renata. Let me tell you, this one really worked out well. Well, give a listen.

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If you wish for the dream by the wishing well, don't tell the wish or you'll break the spell. It may sound

0: how nice is it to have that recording from 1946 of Sinatra doing I Believe? He did that again on Capitol. And you can hear the early stages of the Nelson Riddle, Frank Sinatra career as being put together by the folks at Columbia, obviously without Mitch Miller's knowledge. And the same thing with All of Me and a beautiful ballad from 49, Don't Cry Joe. Of course, with Frank Sinatra, you always have a choice, your personal of your favorite song. And Frank did that for us so many times. Well, give a listen to this classic right after this.
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0: That's Nancy with Nelson Riddle and Frank, 1977, and the original on Columbia, 1945, written by Phil Silvers and Jimmy Van Heusen. Well, long before they had any idea about doing duets at Capitol in the 90s, Frank and Connie Haynes, with an assist from the Pipers and Mr. Dorsey, got together February 17, 1941, came up with a goodie. Have that for you right after this.
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0: Francis Sauber, Tommy Dorsey, Connie Haynes, The Pipers, February of 1941. We'll pause for a moment. More now and then from Frank right after this.
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1: USA Radio News, I'm Jim Rinaldi. Family visitation will resume at a New Jersey immigration center following days of clashes between police and protesters. New Jersey Governor Mikey Sherrill announced the change Sunday, saying the Department of Homeland Security had agreed to restore visitation at Delaney Hall in Newark. The announcement came after a tense week in which New Jersey State Police were ordered to provide security outside the facility to prevent further clashes between demonstrators and federal officers. The ICE detention facility has become the focus of protests over the alleged mistreatment of detainees and claims of poor conditions for those being held. President Trump has withdrawn his endorsement of Nancy Mace for governor.
2: Nancy Mace is running as a Republican for governor of South Carolina, but on Friday, Trump endorsed her opponent, Lieutenant Governor Pam Yvette, saying she will never let you down. Responding on social media Friday night, Mace suggests Trump pulled his endorsement of her because she'd advocated for the release of the Epstein files. Going on to say, if sacrificing my values is the price of an endorsement, Mace writes, I will never pay it. The state's primary is set for June 9th. I'm Scott Carr.
1: Iran's top negotiator says any deal with the U.S. must fully secure Iranian rights. The New York Times reported that President Trump had sent a new framework to Iran that had tougher terms. In a video this morning, Iran's top negotiator said Tehran will not approve any agreement until we are certain that the rights of the Iranian people have been upheld. Iran has been calling for the release of $12 billion in frozen assets, and for Lebanon to be included in any deal. Trump has been unwilling to meet the demands, saying, if we don't get what we want, we're going to end in a different way. From America's News Network, USA Radio News.
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7: 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And remember, health is wealth.
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1: And again, welcome. Hour number two, The Sounds of Sinatra and Standing Room Only, and a very special recording done in Philadelphia, Pennsylvania, October the 7th, 1974. Sound familiar? It was just days before the main event. I think you'll recognize the set, with the exception that the audience was absolutely insane. How do I know? I was there, standing right next to Frank Sinatra in Philadelphia at the Spectrum. It's Sinatra.

0: That's just the taste of standing room only. There is, of course, yet another set from Las Vegas, Nev, and one from Detroit that we'll get to in weeks to come. Right now, it's Sinatra duetting with some of his special ladies, and we have that for you right after this.
1: 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Bakeless.

0: 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And they're from Naples, Italy. 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It's a family favorite. Thank you, Cento, for being the longest-running sponsor on The Sounds of Sinatra.
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0: Francis Albert with Duets 1 and 2 with Barbara and Lena, and started off with Come Rain or Come Shine with Gloria Estefan. We're going to pause for a moment and take another look at Columbia, a quick look at Capitol, and then a real surprise for you, as time permits, right after this.
1: 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I'll be there too, hosting the event and celebrating the sounds of Sinatra. Also featured are guest speakers and music historians Chuck Granata and Professor Dana Pullen with their tribute to Nelson Riddle. 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So join me on June 7th for the big concert in Ocean Grove, New Jersey, and I look forward to seeing you there.
0: And so we continue with more of the sounds of Sinatra. The nice thing about Frank, and there are so many fans, I mean, and growing, especially among the younger people, that you have a choice. Which Frank do you like? The RCA Frank, the Columbia Frank, the Capitol years, reprise, the duets. So many people liked the crooner. That was Columbia from 1943 to 1952, when Frank recorded things like this.

0: Ah, yes, Frank Sinatra, I only have eyes for you, someone to watch over me, and I'm a fool to want you. Of course, in those years, 43 to 52, Frank only recorded in black and white and didn't get to Technicolor until he got to Capitol, and that was 53 to the 60s. It was, well, from My Lean Baby to I've Got a Right to Sing the Blues right after this.
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0: Francis Albert, the last recording on Capitol, I've Got a Right to Sing the Blues, and one of the earliest with My Lean Baby. Now, on occasion, the guys would get back together, and we have that for you right after this.
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3: Early 1940 through September 1942, a man who's gone on to become one of the outstanding figures in the music business. To say Mr. Songsmith or something like that would probably be very corny. But when it comes to singing a song, in my book, there's none better than my friend, Mr. Frank Sinatra.

0: Well, you can all go now. We're going to hold home week. Tommy, I got to go to work in a few minutes. I'd like to tell you, Jimmy, that I'm very pleased to be invited here tonight. I'm glad I was in the East to attend. If I hadn't been in the East, well, we could have had it somewhere else, I hope. And I'm having a great deal of fun. It's such a wonderful sound to come into a room and hear a band play the way it should sound. And good dance music. There's very little else I can tell you except that, you guys are, you're the most.
1: That's all.
2: Thank you. Frank, if my memory serves me right, I think you were with us on my 10th anniversary over at
1: the 400.
2: Yeah, it was the saloon downstairs. Frank, I know this is going to be a little presumptuous, I suppose, on my part, but...
1: I'd be happy to sing a song.
0: Only because Toots Shaw begged me not to sing a song.
2: You know, there was a time about 15 years ago, and I said, you got to sing.
0: What are we going to do, though?
2: Well, I don't know. What are you going to do?
0: We can do Smile Again, and then we got a couple of them we can do. You probably know, ladies and gentlemen, that this song is a tune that that got all of us going, I suppose, in a sense, on the road to success.
3: Success.
0: Let's go. We're losing them.

0: Ladies and gentlemen, as I usually say at the close of most programs, I wish you everything you want in life for yourselves and your families. Lots of hugging and kissing and sweet dreams. And God bless.
1: God bless you, Frank Sinatra. I love you.
0: I love you too, Sidney.
1: And that's what makes the whole thing go round week after week. We call it The Sounds of Sinatra and the many sounds and many labels from Francis Albert this week. Look forward to the pleasure of your company. Do it all over again next week. For The Sounds of Sinatra, my name is Sid Mark. Sleep warm.

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Thank you very much. I hope you'll pardon this intrusion, but my little pianist and drummer had a little hard time getting here, and they're here now, so we're going to change the format all the way around and do for you right now, Skyliner.

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